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8: Trump says he's made the biggest oil deal in world history with Venezuela. In a Friday night Truth Social post, Trump says the United States has secured majority control of more than 65 billion barrels of proven oil reserves in Venezuela at no cost to the American taxpayer. taxpayer. Trump goes on to say the deal more than doubles American oil reserves, greatly increases our oil supply, and will substantially lower gas prices for all Americans. Trump has expressed a positive working relationship with the Venezuelans since the U.S. military captured Venezuelan leader Nicolas Maduro on drug charges. Conservative Milo Yiannopoulos has been deported to the United Kingdom one day after being arrested by ICE. Homeland Security said a final removal order was issued by an immigration judge last month after Yiannopoulos failed to show up for a hearing. He was taken into custody on Friday at the airport in New Orleans. Yiannopoulos was born in England but has been a longtime supporter of immigration enforcement in the U.S. Leaders of the Seneca Nation are calling for President Trump to rescind his executive order to rename Lake Ontario as Lake America. Lisa Carton reports.
9: President Jay Conrad Seneca said Friday the name change violated the terms of a 1794 treaty between Native Americans and the U.S. government. He called the move irresponsible in a statement, noting the original treaty was signed by President George Washington to establish a commitment to peace. Canadian Prime Minister Mark Carney and New York Governor Kathy Hochul also condemned the renaming effort.
8: The college football season is off and running with week zero. To start the day, Bill Belichick's North Carolina Tar Heels defeated TCU 15-10 in Dublin, Ireland. Elsewhere, number 14 USC defeated San Jose State 42-26. In an ACC battle, Virginia defeated NC State 34-8 in Charlottesville. Elsewhere, Florida State will host New Mexico State in Tallahassee. Tonight, UNLV will welcome in Memphis. I'm Rob Martin.
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13: 270 northbound from I-55 to McDonald Boulevard, 20 minutes. Southbound is 21. 55 northbound, 270 to 44, 10 minutes. Southbound, 9. 70 eastbound, 270 to Broadway, 15 minutes. Westbound, 16. I'm Tom Gaines. That's your latest total traffic.
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18: A new social media platform wants to bring back the Twitter name. The site, called Twitter.now, is now signing up early access users. It is not connected to X, the company formerly known as Twitter. The new platform's being developed by startup Operation Bluebird, which includes former Twitter trademark lawyer Stephen Coates. Last year, X sued the company to stop it from launching a site called Twitter. Operation Bluebird argues X has abandoned trademarks tied to the Twitter brand, including the names Twitter and Tweet. Coates says the goal isn't to recreate the old Twitter, but to build a new social network focused on trust and transparency. Golf company Callaway is now cutting ties with its media partner Good Good Golf over an ad for a new driver. Tammy Trujillo with more.
19: The video posted by Good Good shows a woman reaching for the driver as the company's co-founder, Garrett Clark, rushes after her and knocks her to the ground. He stands over her and says, "Don't touch my driver." In a statement, Callaway said it listened to individuals who shared personal experiences related to violence against women. The company committed to donate $1 million to organizations that work to prevent that sort of violence and provide resources to survivors. Good Good took the video down after widespread online backlash.
18: Canada is excluding seafood from its tariffs on U.S. goods. In a statement, Canada's Department of Finance said removing seafood would protect against broader economic harms. The Canadian duties are set to go into effect September 8th, this after President Trump's 50% import taxes on goods from Canada went into place last weekend. And if you want to catch a classic flick this weekend,
20: working 9 to 5, what a way to make a living.
18: AMC Theaters launching a special silver screen tribute to country music legend Dolly Parton following her recent passing. Through September 2nd, roughly 200 AMC locations will host two daily matinee screenings of her classics, Steel Magnolias and The Best Little Whorehouse in Texas. I'm Monica Nelson with your consumer and business news.

0: So there's some great comments from insiders. Glenn, part of the problem is that people are tired. 100% right. Not saying it's right or wrong. I'm just saying people I talk to say they voted for Trump because they wanted things to get better. And they didn't mean long-term better. They meant immediately better. Okay, that's... Yes, I agree with you, but that's where we all have to come in and talk to our friends and saying short-term better is not better. Jolson says, we're so swamped in luxury and money and entertainment, nobody is noticing that capitalism has been killed off. It has not been killed off, but it is very close. And let me give you this one more paragraph from this letter from Huey Long, 1933. He says, you know, my purpose is to break up the swollen fortunes of America, spread the wealth among all people. Last year, I first offered my resolution to limit fortunes. It was looked upon as alarming. Very few senators declared in favor of it. This year, I tried it again. Our number in favor of it more than tripled. It's an uphill fight, but now I can see every thinking man sees it is bound to win if there's a country left here very long. What he's saying is the trouble is getting worse and worse. People will flock to this because this will be immediate relief. Danger, warning, warning, warning.
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9: Jan, rescue efforts are still ongoing in Nepal as the death toll from this week's catastrophic flooding has risen to over 600. Lisa Taylor has more.
10: Officials in the Himalayan country say over 2,500 people, including dozens of Americans and other foreigners, remain missing, and that the residents of an entire village that seems to have been washed away are in dire need of support. Janice Mackey Freyer reports from the flood zone.
11: Hundreds were trapped here when waves destroyed a hydropower project. It took helicopters just to reach it.
10: The flood happened Wednesday when the collapse of a glacier sent a deadly wall of water through the mountain town near the Chinese border.
9: President Trump has announced what he calls the biggest oil deal in world history with Venezuela. In a Friday night Truth Social post, Trump said the United States has secured majority U.S. control of more than 65 billion barrels of proven oil reserves in Venezuela at no cost to the American taxpayer. Michigan Democratic U.S. Senate nominee Abdul El-Sayed is apologizing for comments following a March attack on a synagogue near Detroit. El-Sayed told the Michigan Democratic Jewish Caucus today that he made a mistake by saying, "hurt people, hurt people," while discussing the attack on Temple Israel in West Bloomfield Township. Authorities described the incident, which injured a guard, as a targeted attack against Jews. Jewish Democrats welcomed his apology, though some continued urging him to cut ties with streamer Hassan Piker over controversial remarks about Jewish Americans. The controversy comes as El-Sayed faces Republican former Representative Mike Rogers in a race that could determine Senate control. Nevada and Curacao are set to meet Sunday for the 2026 Little League World Series Championship. Nevada captured the U.S. championship with a 12-2 victory over Ohio, while Curacao shut out Japan 4-0 to advance to the title game. First pitch is scheduled for 3 p.m. Eastern in Williamsport, Pennsylvania. I'm Rob Martin.
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3: 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Who were they? What made them so notorious? How did the internet, or sometimes the algorithm, choose them? And what does a person do when they're suddenly confronted with more attention than the human psyche can handle? Take The Dress, a story that went uber viral in early 2015 in spite of being, well, kind of a boring optical illusion. A mother of the bride in Scotland took a picture of a dress she was thinking about wearing to her daughter's wedding. But she saw the dress as blue with black lace, and her daughter saw it as white with gold lace. One BuzzFeed post later, every single person on the internet was talking about the dress. But to me, the dress is a story about the last couple of months when the internet was still sort of fun. It was shortly before the stories that spread across the internet stopped being driven by exploited millennials with useless arts degrees and started being decided by algorithms hell-bent on growing internet usership at all costs. And on a long enough timeline, the story of the dress is one entangled with abuse and media exploitation. Internet history is a tricky thing to be invested in. It feels like every time a bad with business billionaire buys up another platform, history starts being erased. With the team at Cool Zone Media, we're taking these characters' 16th minute of fame to see what their moment meant to them and what it says about us.
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no idea what it is like to do an interview with President Trump over the phone because, you know, you got to send him signals or he'll just go and it'll become, a, you know, it'll become one of his stump speeches. He's so, he's like me. He's so comfortable.

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7: The Southeast are facing a flood threat this weekend. Some severe storms are possible today from Alabama up to Virginia. Tomorrow, a flash flood threat will be present in sections of Louisiana, Alabama, Georgia, Mississippi, and Florida. That threat will last into Monday. President Trump is touting what he calls the biggest oil deal in world history with Venezuela. In a Friday Night Truth social post, Trump said the deal more than doubles American oil reserves, greatly increases our oil supply, and will substantially lower gas prices for all Americans. The president has expressed a positive working relationship with the Venezuelans since the United States military captured Venezuelan leader Nicolas Maduro on drug charges. The man suspected in two deadly shootings, one at a Bronx restaurant and the other at a Brooklyn bodega, is in custody. Lisa Salvati reports.
8: 31-year-old Jesus Acosta is under arrest. Police say on August 23rd at American Best Wings and Pizza in Brownsville, Brooklyn, Acosta shot and wounded Muhammad Rassel in the leg and then shot Rassel's co-worker, MD Yusuf, in the head. Police say Acosta has been out on parole since April after serving 10 years in prison for a 2015 Harlem subway shooting. In New York, I'm Lisa Salvati.
7: A Division II college football player is dead after suffering a medical emergency during the team's season opener. William Jewell College in Liberty, Missouri, announced today that running back Micah Joe Barnett was treated by paramedics on the sideline before being taken to a local hospital where he was pronounced dead. The game against Fort Lewis College was suspended in the first quarter and later canceled. Barnett, a junior student, scored a touchdown earlier in the game. Anne Hathaway is set to star alongside Tom Cruise in a Days of Thunder sequel. Cruise made the announcement alongside Hathaway at Daytona International Speedway today, just before NASCAR held its final regular season event. The Days of Thunder sequel will hit theaters on June 2nd, 2028. I'm Rob Martin.
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18: Just before midnight on Saturday, February 19th, 2005, Danielle Imbo and her friend Richard Patrone left a crowded Philadelphia bar. 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
18: 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The FBI called it murder for hire.
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22: 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One of them was the target. 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

0: All right, let's do it. Welcome back. More Handle on the Law, marginal legal advice. All right, Dan, welcome to Handle on the Law.
1: Good morning. Good morning. So I just spent 7 days in the hospital, had a shared room, and on the fifth day realized, hearing a conversation, that my roommate, who was an active felon involved in a high-speed pursuit evading police, got injured, got admitted a day or so before I did. And my question is, I mean, is that somebody that should be isolated? I mean, every time a nurse or a doctor came in or insurance came in, I had to verify all my information.
0: Well, all you need to verify your name, right?
1: Name, date of birth, address for insurance.
0: Wait. You had to give address every time as opposed to just the first time where they have your address?
1: No, sir, not every time. But when insurance came in, it was like a 20-minute conversation with this person 4 feet away from me.
0: No, I understand. But, you know, should they have done that? I mean, they do. Probably not. So what kind of thing? So you have a felon that now knows your name and knows you have insurance and has your address. And
1: my birthday and all the conversations I had with clients and family.
0: He can get that in 2 seconds on the internet. That's the point. So what do you, okay, let me ask you this. Assuming you're right and they're in the wrong, okay, what do you want? What would you like?
1: I don't know if the hospital has any responsibility for securing my family safety and or my asset safety.
0: Sure they do. Of course they have responsibility for you. Say, well, not your assets, but certainly securing your family safety. Now, you're going to connect someone coming in and saying, what's your name? What's your date of birth? And now that fella next to you knows what that is. And then somehow, if you get injured or hurt or you're robbed later on, you would have to establish that that was what caused it. You'd have to put a causal connection together. And, you know, you're in a semi-private room and they're going to ask you what your name is and your birth date anyway. The issue is asking you for do you have insurance? Yeah, I don't think that's a problem. Your address, maybe. But I don't think they're violating, and certainly no HIPAA violations, because that has to do with medical information.
1: Which was discussed in that 5-day stint next to this gentleman.
0: What was discussed?
1: Oh God, all sorts of different. I mean, I had an.
0: When did you find out that it was a felon next to you?
1: 5 days after I was admitted.
0: Okay, and he was convicted of what?
1: I heard he was evading police and talking about a probation officer putting him back into prison.
0: Okay, what does that
1: so
0: do? Let
1: no
0: me
1: idea.
0: Ask you something. How does that translate into your being at risk?
1: Again, it's an unknown. I mean, he's
0: a felon. Can't do anything with unknowns. I mean, you know, it could be, it kind of, it might be, I don't know. He's now got my information, so he could rob my place and he could put my, it doesn't work that way. I understand that it's not fun. You know, a fella next to you, he's probably, by the way, he probably tells the greatest jokes in the world, too. All right, Donna, welcome to Handle on the Law.
2: Yes. Thank you. I was on unemployment, and then I got a notice saying that it was canceled for unreported income for around $3,000. I'll try to make it short. So when I tried to find out who the income was from, they said I should know. So I contacted in different time frame, but I contacted Social Security. They don't give you your itemized employers or where the money came from anymore unless you pay $144. So I couldn't do that anyway. So eventually I went into the office and a gentleman pulled that year for me and gave me the information. And it was from three class action suits that were previous employers. EDD had consequently.
0: Okay, it doesn't matter. But this was 11 years ago.
2: Yes.
0: Okay. They're asking for money that they paid you 11 years ago.
2: No, they asked for it way back then.
0: They asked you then for the money. Okay.
2: Yes.
0: And you left it at that because you couldn't pay the $144.
2: Well, I left it at that because they wanted the whole year's worth of unemployment. They said I owe $28,000 for $3,000. And I just freaked out.
0: They said because you got a $3,000 income, you shouldn't have gotten any unemployment. We want it all back. All right. And so what happened?
2: Okay, so,
0: what happened, Donna?
2: So it obviously it's increased with interest. I was garnished wages from the state franchise tax board.
0: You've got to go to it, Donna. You've got to go to a hearing on this one. Man, I got to tell you, you have to apply for a hearing to get this straightened out.
2: I don't know what to do.
0: Yeah, I know. I'm assuming, Donna, you're completely broke, right?
2: Well, yes, and for that, yes, and they keep taking all my money out of my bank account.
0: Okay, there's no question about it. You've got to file and stop all this. And I don't know how to do it without hiring a lawyer. This is why if you're broke and you're poor, you start looking for anybody and everybody that can help you. Now, there are organizations that help poor people. And all you start doing is putting in search words, poor, franchise tax board, appeals, unemployment insurance.
2: But I can't find anybody that does both.
0: So, Donna, I don't know because I don't do it. I don't know how I can help you. And I owe him, I feel bad for you. I'm at a last resort. But, if you can't find it, here's what people do. Bill, I've looked for lawyers. I've looked for a dozen of them. They can't find a lawyer. I can't find any organizations. No matter what I do. Bill, where do I go? Help me out. I don't know. Unfortunately, I don't know, Donna. I understand people call and it doesn't matter how bad my legal advice is, which is horrible. It's last resort time. And in most cases, when something like this happens, it's tough. I just say no. Now, I have to say it's tough and I say no and feel bad about it. Because there's a contractual issue here. I really can't afford to say, hey, that's great. You're going to end up on the street. Well, let me see. Yeah, that's great. You're going to end up on the street. Yeah, that's better. Arlene. Hi, Arlene. Welcome.
3: Hi. My mom has a house that she rents out to a couple with two emotional support dogs. She and my sister once went to the house to check on something. One of the dogs bit my sister. So now what we're concerned about, knowing that the dog could be aggressive, if he were to bite somebody else, is my mom liable?
0: No, I don't think so. A couple reasons. First of all, they're the ones that have a dog, not your mom. Second of all, emotional support dogs don't cut it anymore. They just don't. You have a clause, right? You rent and part of the rental agreement, no pets. And you come in with an emotional support pig. Or people have come in with emotional support peacocks. Got them on airplanes or tried to. And the general rule now is emotional support. No, it has to be a service animal. Which is a whole lot different than an emotional support animal. I mean, a service animal is 600 hours of training.
3: A service animal would not have done it. A service animal would not have
0: done it. No, of course not. Yeah. Of course not. I don't think your mom is liable. I really don't. Just by being an owner, if someone brings in a dog and it bites someone, the owner of the property is not responsible. Matter of fact, she has to kick the whoever it is out. Is what should happen because does she have a lease that says no animals?
3: She does.
0: Okay,
3: and
0: you evict them.
3: It was
0: they
3: a breach. Gardener. Yeah.
0: They
3: yeah.
0: breach. That's all. Yeah. You throw them out. Now, listening to this show, inevitably I get a question about your civil rights being violated or my privacy bill is being violated on the internet. People are getting my information. Well, yeah, what privacy? What, you actually think you have privacy on online? You are dreaming because I can get your home address, where you work, where you bank, what you buy, where, court records, accident history, DMV information. 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
9: And rescue efforts continue in Nepal as the death toll from this week's catastrophic flooding has risen to over 600. Officials in the Himalayan country say over 2,500 people, including dozens of Americans and other foreigners, remain missing, and that the residents of an entire village that seems to have been washed away are in dire need of support. The flood happened Wednesday when the collapse of a glacier sent a wall of water rushing through a mountain town near the Chinese border. President Trump says he's secured the biggest oil deal in world history with Venezuela. In a Friday night Truth Social post, Trump says the United States has gained majority U.S. control of more than 65 billion barrels of proven oil reserves in Venezuela at no cost to the American taxpayer. Trump added it will substantially lower gas prices for all Americans. Trump has expressed a positive working relationship with the Venezuelans since the United States military captured Venezuelan leader Nicolas Maduro on drug charges. A recent study found that inhaler overuse may be linked to heart risks in those with asthma and COPD. Lisa Carton has more.
10: It's estimated nearly 1 in 5 asthma and 1 in 3 COPD patients overuse their inhalers. Researchers from Ghent University in Belgium analyzed health data from over 280,000 asthma and COPD patients. They found that frequent use of short-acting reliever inhalers was linked to a higher risk of heart disease and death, including heart failure, heart attack, and stroke. I'm Lisa Carton.
9: Nevada and Curaçao are set to meet Sunday for the 2026 Little League World Series Championship. Nevada captured the U.S. championship with a 12-2 win over Ohio, while Curaçao shut out Japan 4-0 to advance to the title game. Nevada will try to win the title after the state also sent the team to last year's championship game. First pitch is scheduled for 3 p.m. Eastern in Williamsport, Pennsylvania. I'm Rob Martier.
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20: You know, America's produced like lots and lots of stuff. 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The fact of the matter is all day long, every day, there are warehouses full of stuff getting just pushed off a cliff. All day, every day.
18: That's Ian Nagoski, who runs the Canary Records label.
20: A friend of mine said that what he loves is being the guy standing at the edge of the cliff, waving his arms, going, wait, no, let me look at those first before you throw them away. I think there might be some good stuff in there. I think there might be some stories. I don't think we should throw all those away yet.
18: We have a season, 10 episodes of stories from that realm, of things that were just barely saved, and in some cases, not saved at all. A bizarre tale of two infamous New Yorkers.
21: They booby-trapped their home and turned it into a field fortress of ephemera.
18: A missing chapter of American music history.
20: 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So they get thrown in the garbage.
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0: 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Lovely, isn't it?
1: Welcome back. Handle on the Law. Marginal legal advice. Hello, Ron.
2: Hey, good morning, Bill.
1: Yes, sir.
2: My wife and I are teachers here. My wife and I are teachers in Southern California. We're leaving our daughter 50% of our pensions each when we die. We want to know, is there any way to protect that money if she gets married and then divorced? Is there any way to protect that money so her future ex-husband or whoever?
1: Yeah, I think it's hers. I think it's hers. It's not in earned income. So I don't think you have to worry about it. It's like it, when people leave money, inheritance or whatever, that doesn't count as earned income. The only thing that's community property is the money that you actually earn. You know, for example, my pension. Okay, I have a pension that kicks in, and I am now recently remarried. And my wife thinks that she's going to get part of that pension because it goes on. There's assets there. And so I just tell her, that's right, honey. Yes, you're going to get it when I die. Absolutely. I'm lying to her. And what's she going to do? You know, I'm dead at that point. So I don't think you have much to worry about. I think you're fine on that one. Oh, interesting one. Hello, Jim.
3: Yes, Bill, how are you doing?
1: Yes, sir. What can I do for you?
3: All right, I have a 63-year-old friend. He did 6 months in jail. He was convicted of a felony.
1: What kind?
3: Now he is...
1: What kind?
3: Domestic violence.
1: Oh, okay.
3: So now he's trying to get a job. And my marginal advice for him was, don't list that you got a felony, because he thinks he's blaming the felony of why he can't get hired. And all he's trying to go for is just a car salesman or sell mattresses or furniture.
1: Yeah, okay. That is a good question. And let me give you some rules. First of all, there is nothing that says he has to put down that he had a felony. Okay? That is not required by law. So here is the practical measure. Today, because of privacy out there that doesn't exist, it doesn't take long to figure out on the record that he has a felony. And now, let's say he gets hired and a background check is done. Usually employers do background checks before the fact, but sometimes they do it afterwards. And then they're looking, ooh, a felony. You lied. You lied to get this job. And what do you think happens at that point? He gets fired. I mean, I wouldn't hire a liar. Right. Now, here is, and unfortunately, it's not fun to have a felony on your record, which is why you really, how long ago did this felony take place?
3: Well, he got out of jail just under 6 months ago.
1: Okay, so that's not going to help him. If it's years and years ago, I would argue for an expungement. It's not going to help him. All right, so here's the problem is that he sits in there. He hopefully meets with the employer and says, hey, I was convicted of a felony because my wife, we got into a fight. She hit me first. And you know how it is today. Today, the police automatically believe the wife, and there's no chance that I would have prevailed. And that's why I got nailed. That's what I would argue, even if it's not true. Okay, but I mean, it doesn't matter because that's even if it weren't the story, that would be what he'd have to say. And that's the fact, by the way. So to be honest and upfront, you say he sits down and tells the employer, saying, hey, this happened, but let me tell you why I'm good to work for you and just admit it. That's what he does. The problem is that today, because of the internet, what happens is people do a full background check. And before they even talk to him, they on the record, there is a felony. So it's a tough one. It is a very tough
3: one. All right, so it's just black and white. When they do a
1: background it's pretty black and white. If they do, assume they're going to do a background check. So he's got to figure out a way to get in front of the potential employer. He's got to figure out a way, and then you can explain it. But if it just has a felony, then he's screwed, especially today. That's one of the downsides of being online, of just the privacy being ignored, which is why I do commercial for Incogni, is because of those things with the data brokers. Okay. All right, Patricia. Hello, Patricia.
4: Good morning.
1: Yes, sir. Yes, ma'am. Sorry about that. What can I do for you?
4: Well, I'm 89 years old, but that's neither here nor there.
1: No, you sound pretty good. You sound pretty good. You sound pretty good for 89. I have to tell you that. I must admit.
4: Well, I'm not in good. But anyhow, 21 years ago, my husband did his last will and testament, and I as a beneficiary, the original. And then we were hacked. My daughter took over everything. And then last week she told me she changed the will. And is she allowed, isn't the will until
1: wait a second,
4: I die?
1: Hold on. All right, you're talking about a will, and your husband died, what, 20 years ago?
4: No, he died last year.
1: Okay, well, she can't change the will. I mean, she cannot change the will, Patricia. That just okay, doesn't worry so about it. Even the executor can't change the will. And so whoever is in charge, I mean, the will is the will. They have to disperse whatever assets pursuant to the will.
4: She cannot change it.
1: That is correct. That's correct. And Patricia, I would suggest you make the phone call very quickly because you sound like you're going to die before the end of the phone call. 89 years old. You know, I told you you sounded pretty good. And then you start talking about your medical issues. What's wrong with you, Patricia?
4: Well, I've had cancer 10 times, all parts.
1: You've had cancer 10 times and you sound this good? Good for you.
4: And I do everything myself. I take care of
1: good for you.
4: Everything I've
1: done. No, believe me, you're my hero on this one. 89, cancer 10 times, and she's on her own. Not bad. Not bad. Okay, while we're talking about privacy, in a previous conversation, there is none out there online. They're going to find out everything about you. As a matter of fact, everything about you is out there online. 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

0: Okay, go ahead.
1: I have a will, and I have my home is in a trust, and I want to remove a person from the will and from the trust. And I was wondering if I could just cross off their name and sign it and date it.
0: Nope.
1: Or do I have
0: to? No, you don't want to do that. You do not want to do that. If you want someone, if you want to disinherit someone, you've got to do it properly, because I'll tell you what someone is going to say. Who is being disinherited is going to come right back and say, you know what? Jones was 88 years old, and that's when she crossed out the name, and she didn't know what the hell she was doing. And therefore, let's go back to the original document before the cross out of the name. Jones, what kind of property? What's the value of the home? What's the value of everything that's in the trust or the will?
1: Right now, probably $100,000.
0: Okay, you've got to have a lawyer. You know, you have to have a lawyer do it. It's going to cost you a little bit. It's going to cost you maybe $1,000. I mean, there are, you know, there are groups out there. There are organizations out there, and you get to do, you have to do a little bit of an internet search. You know what a computer is?
1: Yes.
0: Okay, good.
1: And I'm wondering, can you do this on the internet?
0: Yeah, you can. No. You find a lawyer through the internet because. I mean, you can do an internet will, but I wouldn't. I wouldn't. I would hire a lawyer to rewrite the will, and that is disinheriting the person you want to disinherit. Now, is this a family member that you're disinheriting?
1: Yes.
0: Okay. Well, let me tell you what happens. And you're estranged. Why are you kicking that person off the will?
1: Because I haven't seen them for 6 years.
0: Good. Okay. That's a good reason. Now, let me tell you what happens when you die, typically.
1: Okay.
0: Is they come back and say, no, she never intended, and she always intended to leave me money, and there's the original will. So you want it airtight, and that's why you need an attorney to do it, Jones. Do yourself a favor. I mean, you're dead. Do you really care? I mean, no. I mean, because you're already in the ground, or you've been barbecued and, you know, at the mortuary, and you've been, you know, burned up. So, I mean, do you really care? You don't. But still, you know, yeah, you need a lawyer on that one for sure. Joanne. Hello, Joanne.
2: Good morning.
0: Yes, ma'am.
2: I don't know while I take you off. Okay, I have a trust that I did about 4 or 5 years ago, and I would like to make changes in the percentages of mm-hmm. my giving the recipients. And okay. I would like to know, can I do a... do I have to go to a lawyer?
0: And, no, probably not. Probably not. Changes are easy to make. Now, what I would do is I would look at an internet search on that one. I do a lot of that. Go to the internet because you can do a lot and not have to go to a lawyer. And it depends on how much money is in the trust. Let me ask, Joanne, how much money are we talking about here?
2: With a house and stuff, it's well over $1 million.
0: Yeah, maybe worth it. Who wrote the trust? Was it a lawyer?
2: A lawyer.
0: Okay, I would go back to the lawyer and
2: every
0: say,
2: time,
0: go ahead.
2: Every time I've done a change, they charge me like $200. Yeah. I was just wondering if I could just...
0: yeah, you can. It's an amended trust. You're amending your trust is what you're doing. And what you want to do is make it as airtight as possible. And changes in percentage is fairly easy, but you don't want... the person who you lowered their percentage to be able to come back and say it was not written correctly or Joanne really didn't mean it. And so you have to do, obviously, an amended trust. And you can look at other trusts. You can look at templates because that's fairly easy. This is an amended trust is what you're writing in there. This is the date of the trust. And you simply say, I am changing the percentages of the recipients of the trust. Here are the new percentages. And I would say the old percentages are this. The new percentages are this. And then you notarize it. And it becomes part of, it's basically a brand new trust, Joanne. So it is let's say it was January 1st, 2010 when you wrote it. I just threw a figure out there. And you now have an amendment to the January 1st, 2010 trust. It's a brand new trust that incorporates everything the old trust has.

0: as accept the changes in percentages. That's it. Fairly easy. Okay.
1: Well, I thought maybe I could just go to a notary, just write it up.
0: Well,
1: and
0: no,
1: go to
0: notary's
1: a notary.
0: Notary's not going to rewrite that trust for you. No way.
1: No. I just thought just to notarize the changes.
0: You have to have a change. But you have to have an amended trust. It's a new trust. You have to write to change it, Joanne.
1: Okay. I got it. Okay.
0: Okay, good. Yeah, notaries don't do jack for you. And a quick word, and I just told Joanne she probably doesn't need a lawyer. 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
2: 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The end. 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
0: As well as from all the citizen critics out there.
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3: This is in German. Do not buy unless you speak German. As you can tell from this review, I speak English. I'm not German.
2: Because we won the war.
3: Well.
1: And some pretty useless tips.
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1: Why should the pros who get, at least they get paid for it? 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
0: The New Radicals.
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0: Welcome back. Handle on the Law, Marginal Legal Advice. Is that Sumit or Summit? How do you pronounce your name?
1: Yeah, Ben.
0: What? How do you pronounce your name?
1: Sumit. Okay.
0: Sumit. Okay. Where are you from, Sumit? Where are you from? What's that name from?
1: I'm from India.
0: Oh, you're Indian. Okay.
1: Yes. Happy birthday to you.
0: Happy birthday. So, are you a cardiologist or do you work at a 7-Eleven?
1: No. I was a civil engineer.
0: Got it. All right. Good for you. All right. What can I do for you?
1: Happy birthday, sir.
0: Thank you. What can I do for you, Sumit?
1: I will spend a minute, you are such a big part of my life. You are my cocaine. And every morning, if I sometimes oversleep and I go, miss your show, I have withdrawal symptoms. Okay. Having said that, question is boring one. It is, you have influenced a lot of my life. So I went and I did the living trust.
0: Okay? Yes.
1: So I have I went for a cheap one.
0: Sumit, you're cutting out. I'm going to put you on hold. Make sure that Sumit comes back when the line is better. I don't want to lose you, but you're cutting in and out. So I apologize for that. Bernard. Hello, Bernard.
2: Yes, hello.
0: Yeah, go ahead.
2: Yeah, I was taken to court. I had a lien on my home. It was taken to court by the HOA, and they loaded up. My home was foreclosed by the court because of divorce, and they loaded up charges and fees on their demand. And I countersued in court, and they didn't show. And the judge went through the paperwork, and he reversed $850 of the charges. And I wanted to know how to collect. I already sent them a letter and requesting a pay to the HOA. I certified the mail. I got it, and that was and this was within the month. The month times that I was
0: how long has it been?
2: So.
0: How long has it been since you had an order that they pay $800?
2: July the first.
0: Okay,
2: of July,
0: all right. So it's been several months. All right. So now you get to collect, and collecting against an HOA. I've never done that. I mean, they have the money, and you can go to a collection agency. There are a bunch of different things you can do. Most of them are incredible hassle. But I'm surprised the HOA refuses to pay. A couple things you can do is haul them into a hearing, judgment debtor examination, and say, what are your assets? And, force the issue. You can go and go in front of the judge and ask for a contempt order, although the judges are very reluctant to do that. Or just go on the internet and ask, how do I collect a judgment against an HOA? And you'll get an answer. Just throw in the words judgment, HOA, excessive fees, and you'll get some kind of an answer there. And whenever I do that, that means I have no idea how to do that. Jim. Hi, Jim. Welcome.
3: Hey, how's it going?
0: Yes, sir.
3: So a couple of years back, my father-in-law died, and he had been with his girlfriend for 25 years. And my wife's family home, it was in an original trust to go to those four, but somewhere along the line, his girlfriend got him to change it. And so we're not contesting that part of it, but the trust reads that the house is to be split between the nine children. There's four on my wife's side, five on her side. Unfortunately, one of them just passed away, so now it's going to be four and four. But where we're a little confused is, in the trust, it says that the house is to be split between the nine children and all assets. Well, when we confronted the executor on their side of the family, she told us that there was, no money left. And we didn't believe them, so our attorney requested bank statements, and come to find out there was money, over $500,000. And so we're still in litigation all over this, but I was just curious, listening to the radio today, Do you think the way that the thing reads, that all assets means any money or insurance?
4: No, it doesn't, because the assets, the assets have to be in the trust. You can't just say all assets, because the trust may not own all assets. For example, there's something called a rollover trust, pour over trust. And I have one of those, and a lot of people do, which means that my money accounts that are owned by the trust, that goes to whoever. My house, which is owned by the trust, it's not in my name, it's the trust name, that is distributed pursuant to the trust. And then I have a will that's part of it that says my dining room table, for example, goes to my best friend. You can't put a dining room table in a trust because, you know, how do you own a dining room table in a trust or silverware? So that part of it is pursuant to a will. And if there is no will, then it is split up among heirs. That's an intestate part of it, that is split up. And then you have, everybody's fighting, the court will determine who's going to be the executor. And so here's the bottom line, is the point where it says all assets, not in the trust, it isn't, that has to be a will.
3: Okay, so if the bank accounts aren't in the trust.
4: That's correct. If the bank accounts are not in the trust, they have nothing to do with the trust. Okay. And the trust can say all it wants. It can say, and this bank account goes over here to Fred. But if the trust doesn't own the bank account, Fred can sit there and is not going to get a dime. Isn't that fun? Okay, tell you what else isn't fun. And that's your privacy. Your privacy online, which does not exist. You think it might, but it doesn't. All of your information is out there online. I mean, just everything. Where you work, where you live, where you bank, what you buy, where you buy it. 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
5: One person is dead and five are injured after a shooting at a rave in Switzerland. Police post on social media that the shooting happened overnight in a town west of Zurich, where over 3,000 people were attending a techno party. Authorities say a 22-year-old woman has died and five others have been injured. A search is underway for the suspects. Iceland broadcaster RÚV reports that with most of the ballots counted, voters in that country appear to have rejected a government proposal to consider joining the European Union. The U.S. government will reportedly be owning an interest in Venezuelan oil. Jim Forbes has that.
6: The Wall Street Journal says the Pentagon plans to take a 35% stake in a private company holding Venezuelan oil rights. Venezuela's interim president, meanwhile, says the South American country's energy agreement with the U.S. would remain in force for 25 years and will target an increase in crude output to 1.5 million barrels per day.
5: Wildfires are growing near California's Big Sur. Evacuations have been ordered south of Monterey, where the fast-moving Plaskett fire has spread to 8,000 acres and is threatening homes in the wooded area. The fire is still 0% contained. Also burning in the area is the timber fire, which started earlier this month along Big Sur and has consumed over 23,000 acres. It's 21% contained. In New York, a 65-year-old woman is recovering after police say she was pushed onto the subway tracks in the Bronx in an unprovoked attack at the East 180th Street station. Lydia Zuniga tells WNBC-TV from her hospital bed that she was on her way to work when she was shoved from behind.
7: My leg is broken in three places. I have three fractures. They operated to clean out like the blisters and the metal and things I got on my leg from the fall. Previously, I had any operation.
5: The NYPD says a suspect is in custody. I'm Jennifer Kuiper. A new study finds that Americans are using less cash to pay for things these days. According to the Pew Research study, 42% of U.S. adults say they never use it for purchases in a typical week. Only 12% say they only use cash for typical weekly purchases. Higher earning Americans are more likely to use credit, and those in lower income households are more likely to whip out the green. A report says rapper Blueface was swatted and detained at gunpoint after a false 911 call. TMZ reported deputies were informed there was an incident of severe violence involving the rapper. It happened while he was streaming at a seafood restaurant in Santa Clarita, California. Officials in Colorado are investigating after a woman was injured on an alpine coaster this month. Attorneys for the rider claim she was ejected from her car and dragged along the tracks. The Colorado Division of Oil and Public Safety says the incident happened on August 17th at Copper Mountain. Nicola Parker of Texas was on the resort's Rocky Mountain coaster when she was thrown out as it rounded a turn and became caught by her seatbelt as she was dragged on the track. Her attorneys say her injuries include a separated left shoulder, a broken rib that punctured and collapsed her left lung, a traumatic brain injury, and deep lacerations. The woman who falsely claimed she was pregnant with Bachelor star Clayton Eckard's twins has pleaded guilty to fraud. The Arizona Republic reports Laura Owens has pleaded guilty to four felony charges. She's scheduled to be sentenced on October 23rd.
8: I'm not just Peter Parker. I'm Spider-Man.
5: Spider-Man Brand New Day is on track to win the weekend box office again. The fourth installment in the Tom Holland-led franchise brought in $5.5 million on Friday and is expected to make $21 million in its fifth week of release. Elsewhere, The Dog Stars has floundered so far, making just $3 million on Friday and will likely finish under projections in its debut. I'm Jennifer Kuiper.
9: Hi, everyone. I'm Brian Kilmeade. Joining me today is America's wealth coach and best-selling author, Coach Pete DeRuta. Coach, I read a story recently that said some life insurance policy has a living benefit. 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
9: 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That's Brian to 600-700. Thanks, Coach.
10: Appreciate it, Brian.
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14: Oh, man, it's going to be a great one today. 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How y'all doing today?
15: Great week so far.
12: Always awesome, Thomas. How about you?
14: Doing fantastic. I'll tell you, went to a new restaurant this week and was not impressed, I have to say.
12: Oh, it's new for you, probably. Huh?
14: You know how the hype can get you, and you go there with all of this anticipation.
12: Let's not talk about it, make them mad.
14: Ooh, yeah, I'm not going to mention names.
12: What kind of food was it?
14: I couldn't even. I have a hard time describing
12: dog?
14: It. If that helps.
16: They look better on social media.
15: Wow. Whoa. Oh my god.
14: Oh man.
16: No, for no reason.
14: Right.
16: So what was so bad about it then? Do you remember what it was?
14: Yeah.
16: Was it a hamburger?
14: The service was great. I had a hamburger. My wife had a half chicken.
16: But
14: hey, I tried to go for something pretty average because the menu was a little exotic. I wasn't sure what I was getting into. And yeah, I just went down for it.
16: Nothing was better back in the day for $4.99 to go to Boston Chicken, not Boston Market. Mm-hmm. All they did is chicken back then. You'd get a quarter or a half. I think it was a quarter chicken back then. Maybe been half. You know, yeah. This is back in the day. This is 20 years ago.
15: I remember.
16: And before McDonald's bought them, before all the trouble they had. But you get the chicken, you get two vegetables. I would always get mashed potatoes and gravy and stuffing and gravy. It was almost like having Thanksgiving.
14: Yeah.
16: And then they started trying to diversify their menu. In other words, add a whole bunch of other stuff. And the more stuff you add in a restaurant, the more stuff you have to keep fresh, the more suppliers mm-hmm. you have to deal with,
14: mm-hmm. yep.
16: The more you have to watch employees, make mm-hmm. sure it doesn't go out the back door, mm-hmm. all the kind of things like that. They were making sandwiches and meatloaf and you name it.
15: I remember.
16: Those are all different suppliers you have to deal with.
14: It is.
16: And so simplifying is a restaurant term. John Taffer is a good guy. I watch Bar Makeover, it's called.
14: Yes.
16: Or Bar Rescue. Bar Rescue.
14: Yes.
16: And he's a really cool guy. But, you know, when you talk about it, he always talks about keeping it simple.
14: Mm-hmm.
16: And we say the same thing in the financial world. This is where I'm going. See, there's the segue.
14: That was good.
16: And the modern planning book I just wrote. Things are a lot different these days than they were for your grandparents as far as putting retirement together. When our grandparents were retiring, a company would continue to pay them. It was called a pension, Jackie, and about 90% of folks had a pension.
15: Yeah.
16: If you worked for a company that cared about you. If not if you were a farmer or textile, and that's where we broadcast from right here in North Carolina. We had a lot of farmers, textile, furniture.
14: Oh, yes.
16: None of them paid pensions.
14: No, they didn't.
16: And so, but we've had to fund our own, and that's what we're having to do these days.
14: Mm-hmm.
16: So what we have to do is make sure to look at the money we have, Jackie, and color code it, red, green, yellow.
15: Mm-hmm.
16: Now, green is going to be safe with income forever. That's how we categorize green. That's how we categorize green. That's the only way we look at it. Look mm-hmm. at it here. Yellow is emergency money. It's money you can get to really quick. It's not going to grow much at all, mm-hmm. if any, but it's there if you need it. Tomorrow, today, an hour from now.
14: Yes.
16: Red money can go up and down, tremendous swings. You can earn a whole lot of money in red. You can also lose a whole lot of money in red. So as you get closer to retirement, it sort of makes sense to transfer some of that money from the red money, where you could lose it, to the green money, where not only can you not lose it, it's going to share in the gain of the market, and it's going to give you a lifetime income. Yeah, a lifetime of income. Monthly paychecks, we call financial fill-up strategy. And the whole book about modern planning, we're going to talk about it now. The theme is plan once, plan for life.
14: Love
16: you shouldn't
14: it.
16: Have to keep planning. If you're listening now and you already have a plan, but you're still concerned, you don't have the right plan.
14: Mm-hmm.
16: Period.
14: Mm-hmm. Yeah, it's true. And listen, there's an 2026 Employee Benefits Research Institute. They found 69% of retirees believe that they're going to have money to last their entire lives. This is down, by the way, from 74% just last year.
15: Oh, wow.
16: What'd you say was 60-some percent?
14: Yeah, so that's a 6% drop in just 1 year. No, they haven't said
16: it. You didn't read it.
14: I think we all know why. The grocery bills, the inflation that is or not, the mortgage rates, the everything.
16: Yeah, well, life can take a toll on your mental state if you let it.
14: It can. Mm-hmm.
16: But if you have a lifetime income plan, or two or three or four, we talked to Tom Hegde a few months ago. He wrote the book, Don't Worry, Retire Happy.
14: Oh, yes.
16: And he has 14 different streams he can activate in the future.
15: Oh, wow. Mm-hmm.
16: Lifetime income annuities.
15: Oh, yeah.
16: So he's a big believer in that because he says, Coach, most people, he was in the financial world for about 30 years doing the same thing that we do, talking to folks about financial situations. And he said, most of my retirees I talked to who didn't follow my advice never really had fun in retirement because they were always worried about every penny they spent. He said, I have to spend it because there's another check coming next month. He doesn't want to that log jam, he called it.
14: I want
16: a financial log jam, don't you?
14: That's a good problem to have. And in the book, you use this phrase, cover the bills that never stop with income.
16: Yeah.
14: It never stops.
16: Well, I mean, if the bills aren't stopping, you better have money that's not going to stop
14: right.
16: to pay it.
14: It's true.
16: And it better not be tied to a place where you could lose it.
14: Yeah,
16: put that anchor to your money and anchor it down so it's not going anywhere.
14: Yep.
16: Make sure it has a buoy on it so it can go up, but not down.
14: I like that.
16: All right?
14: Like
16: so
14: that.
16: The money's going to not, it's not going backwards. It's going to fight the current. It's going to be there for you, and it's not going to depend on the current. The market money depends on the current.
14: Mm-hmm.
16: My dad had a sailboat back in the day. My brother Jeff and I took it out Lake Waccamaw, which is down towards Wilmington on Highway 74.
14: Oh, okay.
16: If you ever go to like Myrtle Beach from again, we broadcast live across the nation from Apex, North Carolina, the peak of good living.
14: Oh, yeah.
16: But I grew up in North Carolina, too, so we used to go to Myrtle Beach, and I was closer to Myrtle Beach. I was down towards the North Carolina-South Carolina border back in the day, and our shortcuts would take us through Whiteville, North Carolina, and that's where Lake Waccamaw is. Anyone who's gone down to, like, from North Carolina here in the Raleigh area and done the shortcuts, you may have passed where Coach Pete and his brother Jeff were out there on a sailboat. No wind at all. In the middle of the lake.
14: Not good in the sailboat.
16: And then what happens? You see this dark cloud coming your way. The wind starts to pick up, luckily. Now, Jeff and I were sort of like Caddyshack, where that minister guy was having the best game of his life, and then he raised the club and got struck by lightning. Caddyshack was out about that, and I said, Jeff, we're out here in the middle of nowhere.
14: Yeah.
16: In the middle of a big lake here, and we're not going anywhere. Now, the wind picked up, so we started tacking. Tacking's where you go back and forth, and you get in.
14: Okay, yeah.
16: And after a while, we didn't have to tack, Jackie, because that wind was coming in really strong, and so was the rain. But, you know, we were wishing for the wind, but with the wind, we got the storm. So be careful what you wish for a lot of times. If you could get that forward motion without a thunderstorm, that's what we aim for in the financial world. Less risk or no risk, income forever. Lifetime paychecks that come monthly. Even if you're not here anymore, your spouse continues to get that paycheck if you set it up correctly. So, Thomas, anyone listening who wants to follow these philosophies, and we have an ebook on modern planning. It'll be out in October at Barnes & Noble, but my publisher has given me permission to send the ebook out. It's 40 pages, and it goes through everything you need to know about modern planning, not planning your parents did, and also the techniques and tools to make sure you have lifetime income, and also exposing some of the techniques and tools the bad guys use to keep your money at risk.
14: Mm-hmm.
16: So anyone who calls right now can get that done for them. There'll also be a golden ticket in there, Thomas, where they can get their very own 22-step total retirement plan done for them as well.
14: Fantastic. The number, folks, 800-597-5606. Again, that's 800-597-5606, or text keyword SAFARI to 600-700. That is keyword SAFARI to the number 600-700.
16: So Jeff and I got in a lot of trouble because Dad was mad at us because it was a perfect day when we went out there, though, Jackie.
14: Mm-hmm. Sure.
16: And the wind was blowing, so we ended up in the middle of the lake, and then nothing, you know, still. Mosquitoes were flying by laughing at us because, you know, they're like, you want the wind to blow the mosquitoes away. And then the no-see-ems, we didn't see them, but I'm sure they saw us.
17: Oh.
16: And we got in, but Dad was mad at us. So, again, don't be mad at yourself in the financial world. Make sure you get that proper plan, and we have the tools that you can do that. One of the things we expose in the book is there's a lot of commercials, and one of them is, when you do well, we do well.
14: Yeah, sure.
16: Well, how do you do well? I always say, well, is it my money that's coming out of my money going to your pocket? Well, of course you're going to do well. So, yes, people are compensated, but where? The most important question, where is your compensation coming from? Mm-hmm. If it's coming from my account, maybe I need to look at Coach Pete, because we design plans on the safe side. None of the money comes out of your money.
14: Yes.
16: Very to compensate
14: true.
16: Us.
17: Do you think sometimes people perceive safe money as being too conservative?
16: Well, it was back in the day, because safe money was bank or pillow or backyard.
17: Mattress.
14: Mason jar.
16: Yeah. Under. Like
17: coffee can. Yeah.
16: We joke about that, but I know some of that happened.
14: Mm-hmm.
16: Northern North Carolina, not too long ago. He had to get his parents to draw a treasure map right before they passed away because they had buried a lot of stuff.
17: Oh, my
16: coins,
17: golly.
16: Yeah, coins, supplies, water, you name it. They were preppers.
14: Yep.
17: Wow.
16: And so it was a treasure map, a modern-day treasure map, Thomas. So we could have a modern-day treasure map, too, if you follow the tools and techniques here in the modern planning book, Plan Once, Plan for Life. So if you want to get that ebook right now and you don't want to call, go to Plan Once, Plan for Life.com. Right there, you can sign up for the ebook. 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
14: Plan Once, Plan for Life.com. Head over there, get started right now. Now, there's a line in the book that retirement money has a different job than the money that got you to retirement. Mm-hmm. So, what changes on the day the paycheck stops?
16: Well, one of the things that changes is a paycheck stops.
17: I know.
16: That's a big change. There's a big stop sign. It's not coming anymore. Mm-hmm. So, you have to have your own paycheck set up.
14: Mm-hmm. Yeah, yeah.
16: That's what we call lifetime income planning. It may not make sense now if you're in your 30s, 40s, maybe even 50s listening. But once you get to that part of your life where the check's not there anymore, unless you set it up, it makes a whole lot of sense. And the best time to set up that paycheck forever is now, not the day you're needing it.
14: Mm-hmm. That's true.
16: And so let's do a review. The review's pretty simple. We find out what you want to do in retirement. We put a price to it, and we make sure you have enough money plus some waiting for you every single month to do what you want to do. Like Tom Hegde said, Coach, the saddest people were the ones that had the most money, but they were afraid to spend because it was all at risk.
17: Mm-hmm. Yes, he's seen that.
16: Yeah. Well, let's give you that proper plan that gives you money you have to spend. You need to spend it, or there's going to be more money coming. You know, Coach, where do I put all this money? Well, why don't you put it to use to go on vacation?
14: There you go.
16: Enjoy yourself when you're in the go-go years. Mm-hmm. There's plenty of time when you go in the slow-go years. That's slowing down, and then the no-go years, you're going to say, I wish I would have. And we don't like that term. That's want to make sure you can sit there in the no-go years and say, and with a smile on your face saying, gosh, Coach Pete had that check coming every month. We did everything we wanted to do until we couldn't do it anymore. But at least we could, and we did, and we took advantage of it. Whereas the person who has a lot of money but is afraid to spend it because it's not in the proper savings and income plan, they get to that no-go years and say, gosh, I guess we should have done something with all this money because now our kids are going to have fun with it. And our grandkids, right? Which is good for the kids and grandkids. But you worked hard for this money. Make sure you enjoy some of it. So, you know, it really just, it just makes a lot of sense, Thomas, to do the right thing and get on the right track. So for the next 15 callers to call, we'll put together for you what we call our total retirement plan. That's 22 steps we do behind the scenes. And we're going to show you how to, you can do it yourself, too, on the next segment. But 22 steps we do behind the scenes. You don't have to worry about it. We give you the information, your income plan on a one-page total sheet that shows red, green, yellow for you, not where you are now and then where you should be, what your income could be, backed up by hundreds of pages, Jackie, but it's all on one page, which makes it so simple, a caveman could do it.
17: Oh, boy.
16: Thomas, the next 15 people, when they call, they'll be invited to come in and get that plan done. They'll get that golden ticket, we call it, the total retirement plan, Coach Pete's power plan. And when you come in, you'll get my brand new book. We haven't even talked about this. You leave with this book. You leave with the 22-step book. It's a $99 value.
14: Yeah.
16: But you're also going to leave with the book, Urgent Care for Millionaires, Financial Emergency Room, your trusted resource when money can't wait.
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17: 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And how are you today, Greg?
20: I'm doing great. How are you?
17: I'm doing great. Let's talk about finances. Let's talk about the beneficiary paper trail. This is part of estate planning, right?
20: Yes, it is. It is. Absolutely. You know, when you talk about the beneficiary paper trail, and look, we have attorneys at our office that works with our clients, and we work with estate planning just simply because it's a need that a lot of retirees need to have as a part of their portfolio. And when you say beneficiary paper trail, you got to think about how do things flow if something were to happen to me? Who gets what? You know, we live in a day and time where, you know, sometimes, you know, you're either single because you've been married before, been there, done that. And then you also have beneficiaries maybe from a previous marriage that you never went to to update, whether it be on an old 401k or on an old retirement account. People forget these things all the time. So we want to make sure that their beneficiaries are titled on everything that they're owned, that they own. And if they have a new spouse, those things are titled. Sometimes you have couples that have blended families, which is great. You know, hey, I have my old 401k and this old retirement account that from back when I was previously married, maybe have some old beneficiaries on there. So we like to make sure that we go through and we update those beneficiaries. And they go as a part of your estate plan so we can determine who gets what. And these are some things that just get lost when you're living and working and paying bills. Mm-hmm. You sometimes just miss these things.
17: Mm-hmm. Why is it important to attend to it now, do you think?
20: Well, it's definitely important to attend to it now because if you're looking at your finances and you are logging and titling everything you own, you want to look at what happens if something happens to me, right? These hard-earned assets or accounts that you've created, you want to make sure they go to the right people. And what I find is that it seems like a lot if you try to do it all at once, or you try to do it when there's a huge life event that takes place that maybe affects your family emotionally. This is why for our clients, we do this over a period of time by we making sure every meeting counts,
17: right,
20: and that we locate these accounts, we consolidate them, and we make sure that those beneficiary designations are correct, because your family could end up fighting in probate or loved ones going back and forth because, you know, we just didn't take our time to make sure we lock things properly. So that's another huge important part when you're making your retirement decisions and you're making sure everything you've owned and you've created and worked so hard for goes to the people you love.
17: Mm-hmm. Here's the phone number so you can reach out to Greg and have this discussion with him. Okay, it's really easy. We have a text code, first of all. You can text the word SAFARI to 600-700, as in financial safari. Okay, it's 600-700, and then type in the word SAFARI, or 800-597-5606, 800-597-5606. And whether it's something that Greg and I talk about or Coach Pete talks about, doesn't matter. If you have a question, especially about your estate plan, which Greg and I are covering now, just use that number, 800-597-5606, or text SAFARI to 600-700. What's the risk of assuming that the estate plan is done after you sign the documents? What's the weak spot?
20: So the biggest problem with estate plans and with most accounts, most people get started on this stuff, they just don't finish it, right? Okay. They get halfway through it. And what that does for all the listeners, anything that you own, your financial accounts, your investment accounts, your home, if you want your family to be playing detective on your behalf after you're gone, then don't even worry about it. Let them deal with it. But if you don't want your family to be paying detective, then let's go ahead and log and title these things, because some of the risk is that there are accounts that you'll forget about. If you're going to forget about them, your loved ones are going to forget about them. Mm-hmm. And we want to make sure that there is a smooth flow of your assets if anything were to happen to you. You know, especially for those, if you're not married, you know, and you have a sibling or a kid or a child or someone you want to leave your things to, you want to make sure that, you know, you do a little audit along the way, right?
17: Okay.
20: That's why we make our appointments count. Let's start auditing everything right now so that way we can maximize them in more than one way. And especially if you're married, do not assume that your spouse is automatically going to be able to take care of everything, because quite frankly, that's not how it works, right? So instead of assuming and guessing, let's do a small audit and let's make sure that, you know, they have a little saying that says, hey, you know, if you've done a good job, is that when you pass, you know, you have more harmony within your family and not chaos. Not doing these audits and not having proper beneficiaries create chaos. And I think everyone wants to avoid that.
17: I think so, too. Again, on the phone number, 800-597-5606, to reach Greg Belger, 800-597-5606. 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
20: 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They're located somewhere else with a brokerage firm or an independent advisor. We're going to look at those beneficiary designation forms. We might have been with them for a while. We want to make sure we update those. And then last but not least, let's think about the things and the assets that you've inherited, maybe from your parents or maybe from your loved ones or ex-spouses, things that you now own that are yours that you are the beneficiary of, but you don't have your own beneficiary. So we're going to look at those next. And then also we'll go over the assets like the homes and vacation properties, right? We want to make sure that those deeds are titled properly as well. So those are all things that we cover through our audits. And, you know, we'd love to do them for you if you're listening.
17: Oh, that's great. That's a very generous offer, Greg. I think people are encouraged to know that somebody right here is going to help them out. And your office is in Clayton, right?
20: Yeah, our office is in Clayton. We've been in Clayton for over a decade. But we also serve our clients at our Sunset Hills office over in 3636 Guyer. And Jackie, listen, I'll tell you what. Throughout the years of serving the communities, we found that a lot of folks don't have a true understanding of these three main things in addition to their beneficiary. So some of the three main things that if they decide to call and come in and meet with us, we're going to go over things like we're going to look at the accounts that you own while we're at it. We're going to look at the fees that you're paying, and we're going to go over the commission so you know exactly what you have. We're also going to look at maybe some of the unnecessary risk you have in some of your accounts as we go through titling some of those beneficiaries. And then we'll go over the tax implications of your retirement savings accounts so we can make sure that those beneficiaries are titled. And, you know, if you're listening right now, we'll do that for free for the first five callers that call in. We'll have you come on the calendar. You can come into our Sunset Hills office or you can come into our Clayton office and we'll sit down and we'll go through those three things in addition to make sure your beneficiaries are titled well and consolidated on all your accounts.
17: Okay, again, the number is 800-597-5606 or text SAFARI to 600-700. What should couples document so the survivor is not left behind playing detective? Because I think that's really important for those who are in, you know, marriage and they haven't put their paperwork together. Can you give us some illustrations of how important that is, Greg?
20: Well, you know, it's funny because, you know, when I have an appointment with a client, I'll always ask, hey, on these accounts, is there anybody else that helps makes these financial decisions for you? And believe it or not, you know, some people say, hey, you know, I make my decisions for the household on my accounts and my spouse's accounts. Some people say, well, you know, I just want to make sure that I have my spouse titled, but they don't necessarily make decisions on my accounts. You know, when you're having investment accounts, and the funny thing about money and family is that spouses don't always share everything, right? Which is, you know, they do want to make sure that their spouse is a part or at least listed properly on everything. And I go through accounts one by one, and what we'll find is that sometimes I'm able to catch, you know, a client still has his ex-wife or ex-spouse or maybe a sibling on an account because at the time they were not married. So we go through and we make those changes so that, and sometimes families intentionally say, hey, I'm going to leave my spouse this money, but this money will have to go to my kids. I want certain accounts designated for my kids. And I think that's important to at least have an understanding of who gets what, and you have a real conversation about it because, you know, we tend to overlook these things.
17: We're sure. Otherwise, we can overlook them. And in a time of grief, this is no time to get organized.
20: Yeah, absolutely. You know, I always recommend, you know, if you're looking at your investments, like some of the things we mentioned earlier in the show, if you're getting a good review of your investments, getting that 99-point check that Coach Pete talks about, is that you're able to get where we check all of your investments and all your accounts, then we also check in those beneficiary designations so that if something were to happen, we're not all scrambling trying to figure out who gets what and what goes to what.
17: Mm-hmm. It's a good idea to round up with Greg, and I'm going to let you take this away, Greg, for the end of our segment.
20: Well, listen, we have two offices that you can meet us at here in St. Louis. Obviously, we're in Clayton, right across from the La Meridian in the Sevens building on the 18th floor. You can, for the first five callers, you call in right now, In addition to getting those beneficiary designation forms done for you and making sure things are updated properly across all your accounts, including your pension accounts, right? We're also going to look at your fees on the accounts that you're paying. I think there's the top three things people need to know. What am I paying on my account? What fees and what commissions are being offered? Because if you don't know what you're paying, it's hard to determine how much you're actually making. Number two, we're going to look at in your investments any unnecessary risks that you're taking right now. Most retirees don't know how much risk they're taking, especially with the economy right now. Every time there's a news article, your investment accounts change. So you need to make sure that we're not too over leveraged. So we're going to review those for you. And then the third thing you're going to get is that we're going to look at the tax implications of your retirement savings, meaning when you take money out of your retirement accounts, how does that affect you at the end of the year on taxes, right? We do not want to be overpaying. Listen, Social Security's making a ton of changes. Medicare's making a ton of changes. And if you don't know the rules, you could be paying out way more than you should. So you're going to get those top three things when you call in for the first five callers. Again, we also have an office in Sunset Hills on 3636 Geyer. You call in, my staff will book that appointment with you. 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We love this show. We have fun, but we are here to educate. 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
17: 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You have clients all over the region, but I just wanted to point out that your office is in Clayton, but you can drive and see folks wherever they need to be seen. 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
20: Well, you know, we live in different ages, right? You know, we go from the age of, you know, you have a pension the rest of your life and you had a good job that offered a great pension and you buy your first home, you pay off that home, and then you live off a pension the rest of your life. And then we transition from the pension to now we primarily have the 401ks. We have to be more involved. We have to make decisions. And then we'll still pay off the home. Well, now let's look at this generation, right? Believe it or not, after doing this for so many years, Jackie, I'm noticing, just meeting with thousands of clients, that clients want to pay off their home, but then they're going to downsize, right? So when you pay off your home, from the means my clients say, well, Greg, you know, I'm about to retire, but I'm almost done paying off my mortgage. You know, so we'll always say, okay, how much is the home worth? And, you know, how much do you owe, right? Well, when we think about it, if we say, well, Greg, I want to take money out of my 401k to pay off my home, so I don't have a mortgage anymore. And I'm just like, well, okay, well, if that's what you want to do personally, but you know, what I always advise clients is that we want to make sure why we're doing what we're doing. Because, you know, paying off the home is just, it's a personal goal. I think people love to have the home as an asset. Mm-hmm. But if you ever get into a money crunch or you ever need to get a huge renovation, I also want to make sure that if we need a new roof and we have a bad storm like we've had here in around Missouri in the metropolitan area, you need a $5,000 or $10,000 to help take care of some of that home maintenance, that we have that also in these savings accounts or these investment accounts. So sometimes I will recommend, if we don't have that built up yet, maybe it's not a good idea to pull money out of our 401k that's growing and maybe making us money and just to pay off our home and say that we don't have a mortgage anymore. Because obviously if you don't have a mortgage anymore, yeah, you're not paying that small amount of interest. But most homeowners, you know, that's why people aren't selling. They have home rates that are at 3% and 4%. So, you know, home is where the heart is. I 100% get that. But when we're making this decision on whether we should pay off the home or not pay off the home, which is a very common question that comes up, I don't advise you either way. I just strategically want to make sure we know what our numbers are before we make that decision.
17: Sometimes people do just want to bail on the thing and or pay it off all at once. So it's good to meet with a financial professional like Greg so you can understand where that fits into your financial picture before, in other words, before you leap, because you don't know how deep the water is. You can call Greg at 800-597-5606, 800-597-5606, or text SAFARI to 600-700 here on Financial Safari. Yeah, because if you have a very low interest rate, maybe that's not so harmful in retirement.
20: No, that's great. I mean, you know, if you ever, and that's why a lot of people, Jackie, don't want to refinance. It's like, yeah, well, I have a lot of equity in my home right now. I might have $150,000, $200,000 of equity, but if I go refinance with current rates, that 3% or 4%, I'd be paying 6 or 7 now. So that's a tough haul, you know, for families. And most people that I've met with, they're saying, well, Greg, we got all this house and we think we want to downsize. The home's paid off, but we want to downsize. But if we do that, where are we going to go, right? We don't want to sell our home, get a bunch of cash, and then we go maybe buy a home that we like or maybe downsize to something smaller and we're paying a high interest rate. So we look at all these things. Another important thing is, especially for listeners that are listening right now, when you decide you want to meet with us, think about this, right? Your home is one of your largest assets, but who wants your home if something happens to you? Do your kids want it? Do your grandkids want it? Do you guys decide if you want to keep it in the house? Or would you like for the proceeds of the home to go to your loved ones if something were to happen to you?
17: Okay.
20: These are all things we cover in our meetings.
17: Oh, good. You cover all that stuff. And it all just depends on what folks are needing. Every family's different.
20: Oh, absolutely. I mean, you have kids that don't live in the state. You have kids that, you know, young people want to rent. You know, they want to rent and travel and take pictures. And
17: yeah. They
20: really don't want to be homeowners like they used to. And,
17: right.
20: And believe it or not, rents are extremely expensive, right?
17: Mm-hmm.
20: But what they don't want is the responsibility and the maintenance of taking care of the home. So I really talk to our clients that, you know, my clients live in an age where, hey, home was your number one investment, right? Those are things that was your largest purchase. And for most of us, it will always be our largest purchase. But when we think about the home, let's think about it, obviously, is that, hey, we utilize this because we're comfortable, we have a good rate, but it's also an asset that we ever need to leverage to make sure that we have the level of comfortability that we want. Talk to somebody like myself. I'll show you how to leverage that home to make sure you're getting the most out of it.
17: Mm-hmm. Call Greg. Again, it's 800-597-5606. You do want to get the most out of it. 800-597-5606 or text SAFARI to 600-700. Do you think that people, how do you feel about this? If somebody needs money, and can they take money out of the home to use for retirement?
20: Yeah, absolutely. I mean, you know, listen, there are home equity lines of credit right now that clients have taken out to do renovations to their home. But those home equity line of credits have very, very favorable interest rates, right? And some people use those and then pay those down and they're able to reuse it. That is a great idea, Jackie. Listen, my clients, what I always advise to them in retirement, listen, you want flexibility, right? Listen, I get it. Maybe you made a financial decision at one point 10 years ago that made 100% sense, right? But 10 years later, things have changed, right?
17: Mm-hmm.
20: Let's be able to access dollars as we need them at great rates and pay them down and use your home to do that, right?
17: Mm-hmm.
20: Because at the end of the day, paying off your home is great, right? You don't have a mortgage anymore. But what do we do if we get into a bind and we ever need money? We need to look at options that we can leverage at home to maybe get renovations done, maybe to invest in other assets. These are all things we want to think of, unless you have plans of keeping this home or land or property or investment property in the family for generations as well, which is also a great idea.
17: But you're right. Some people do, next generations, quote unquote, may just feel like not owning a home, and that home isn't important to them, and they would like their parents to use the equity in that home

0: $350 to $400, but they have a home that's worth $350 to $400 right. that they maybe only owe $30,000 or $40,000 or $50,000 on, but that home has value. So how do we leverage that home to make sure that we can supplement our lifestyle? We can make sure we have a level of comfortability and flexibility to make sure that we're meeting our daily needs, mm-hmm. along with our other investment accounts. So my goal is, when I'm working with clients, Jackie, is to make sure that we're getting the most out of everything that we have, you know, because we all don't have $2 million or $3 million, you know, but if we look at everything holistically in the big picture, you know, we're able to make things work.
1: Mm-hmm. I know that you can. You can look at the whole darn thing and tell people what's going to work for them. But I've heard of that before, Greg, where people can take the equity out of the home to pay for this, that, and the other, especially if they don't have kids, but they also don't have any savings.
0: Yeah, well, that's a tough part. And again, you know, you don't want to immediately go to pulling equity out of your home if you don't have to, right? But if you have an opportunity to make sure you give yourself some breathing room, then we need to find out, how can you do that? What does right. that process look like? You know, and these are things we like to help and assist. We don't automatically recommend you do it if we were able to put all the pieces together. But, you know, when you're in retirement, you got a bunch of different moving parts. Mm-hmm. And our job is, we want to holistically walk you through that process to say, hey, based off our experience, based off working with thousands of clients, this is how we can help you put some of these pieces together. And you'll be amazed, Jackie. People are like, wow, Greg, oh my God. I wasn't even thinking that was an alternative. I wasn't even thinking that was an opportunity. And that's why we want to look at everything, mm-hmm. right? We want to look at Social Security. We want to look at pensions. We want to look at inherited income. We want to look at investment income. We want to see how we make all these things work together.
1: Mm-hmm. And I know you're very good at that, putting it all together. You're kind of a puzzle master in that area, Greg.
0: Yeah, no, absolutely. I mean, you know, and we're on the call right now. For anybody that's listening, listen, what we'll do is that if you call in for those first five calls, we're going to give you a free financial review of your portfolio, right? And this will be a little bit more comprehensive. So what we're going to do is, we're going to go over your main concerns, right? We're going to look at, hey, where are our assets? Could we outlive our assets potentially? What's our Social Security strategy, right? What amount of fees are we paying on all these accounts? And when we need this money, whether it be inside of our home, inside of our 401k or IRA, how do we access that, but in the most tax efficient way possible? Mm-hmm. So we're going to put all that together for you on a one page financial review. There'll be no gimmicks. It'll be handwritten personally for you. And then you take that and you do whatever you want to do with it. But because you're a caller mm-hmm. and because you're listening, and we want to do everything we can to educate the communities that we live in, we'll give that to you. And then you make the best decision from there.
1: Right. 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And if you hear Coach Pete talking about some of his books, Greg is happy to share those books with you. You know, whichever. I mean, this is just part of one big show called Financial Safari. 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My gosh, you can see forever.
0: No, yeah, absolutely. Well, and not only we just have our office in downtown Clayton, but we also have an office in 3636 Geyer in Sunset Hills. 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
1: That's nice.
0: Because, you know, people would prefer to sometimes avoid the Clayton traffic, if you know what I mean. But a lot of people come, and it's an easy space and very great, comfortable space to meet at.
1: Mm-hmm. Either one. 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Some people don't want to go to the concrete jungle. I understand that. So again, on your numbers, Greg, before we break here for Coach Pete next, 800-597-5606, 800-597-5606, or text SAFARI to 600-700.
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2: They're applying some kind of lotion all over their hands, Thomas.
3: When you get women...
2: Don't touch the microphone with that lotion.
3: I won't.
2: Gotta leave more fingerprints than OJ over there.
1: I'm thinking of a movie from the 90s, Coach. It puts the lotion on
3: its body.
2: What movie is that, Thomas?
1: Silence of the Lambs.
2: Fava beans and rice is the only thing I remember.
1: Oh, yes. That too. Oh, man. It's been such an exciting show that we have so much going on, and I wanted to let our listeners know, just in case you missed it in the past just a few minutes here, we are beta testing a new electronic device on our site, asapplan.com. Again, that's asapplan.com. And what we're trying to do, you've heard us talk about the 22-step total retirement plan here on the show. This is our beta test, which for those of you who aren't into coding and stuff, this is where we're trying to release for the first time something that you can do this interactively online with.
2: Well, we bottled up me and put me in a computer. That's what we did.
1: It is, truly.
2: And so it is my knowledge and my calculators. It's me. It's almost like talking to me, and you can change the numbers here and then say, well, what if I did this? What would happen? And it changes. All 22 steps change when you put something in a one step.
1: Yes,
2: so
1: exactly.
2: You don't have to. You remember that when you're doing homework or you're taking a test?
1: Yeah.
2: And it was midway through the test, yes. and a question you saw, it rung a bell, and you said, wait a minute, I think I answered one of the first questions wrong based on this question.
1: Yeah.
2: Spend all that time trying to figure out which one it was, and you waste all that time, and then all the teacher says, give me your papers, and you still hadn't finished like 10 questions.
1: Sure. Yeah.
2: Well, here it does it for you. So when you change one number, it changes everything else. So you don't have to worry about trying to figure out which one you did, because it all does it. It slides up and down with you.
1: It does.
2: And so it's hard to, you know, where they say a picture is worth 1,000 words. Mm-hmm. A program like this is worth 10,000 words, but you can go look at it.
1: Exactly.
2: So rather than us try to explain it, go visit. And here's a ethical bribe. Everyone who goes, let us know you're there. There's a way for people to put your name and information in there. We'll make sure you get something for that.
1: Yeah.
2: But we'll send everyone who goes there and helps us as a beta tester one of my books. We'll give you a choice here of a couple of them. We'll send them to you at no cost or obligation. We'll pay for the postage. And then one lucky winner, we get a $100 gift card to Ruth's Chris.
1: Hey.
2: And again, like I said before, you don't have to listen to a financial guy. You get free steak and don't have to worry about sitting through a seminar and trying to escape to act like you're going to the bathroom.
3: Say that you want the 22 steps, because that's the biggest book. Isn't that the biggest one, the 22 steps?
1: That is what all this is based on, is the 22-step total retirement plan.
2: That's the 22-step total retirement plan in a electronic form. So just go to asapplan.com. That's asapplan.com. Like, as soon as possible is good for you. There's no bad time, and it's never too early to plan a successful retirement with income forever.
1: Yes, and talking about pre-release, you're actually releasing a new resource at planoneplanforlife.com. Now, you said earlier in the show this book isn't going to be released for a little bit now, but you have an ebook that is available to download right now.
2: Yeah, it'll be available on Barnes & Noble sometime next month, okay? Maybe the month after. It's a ways away, but I've got permission from my publisher to make a Cliff's Notes kind of book called Electronic Book.
1: I'm down for that.
2: It's about 41 pages, and we call it Pete Sheets.
3: Pete Sheets.
2: And so to me, and I hate to give away the thunder here, but if you read that, you're getting all the important information anyway. You don't have to go through 200-some pages of the book. But the book's really good, and it builds a lot of good stories and all that. But the ebook gets you right to the meat and potatoes, they say.
1: Hey, I'm down for that.
2: And that's where you go to make sure you are on the right track. And if not, get some helpful tips and pointers to direct you back on the right path. Number one, figure out what the right path is. That's what a lot of people I talk to have no idea what the right path is supposed to be. Mm-hmm. So then how do you judge your planner if you don't really know where you're supposed to be?
1: Yeah, it's true, though.
2: If you don't know where you're going, how do you know if you're lost or not?
1: No, you just nod your head and hope.
2: Yeah, so, but that's not the way I like to do things. And, you know, my dad was a college professor, and if I nodded like that to him, he would start quizzing me to make sure my nods were correct.
1: Right, yeah.
2: And it didn't end friendly a lot of times, so I'd make sure he was doing that with Bob and

0: Jeff, my two younger brothers and not me. I would have to go to the bathroom right about the time the question started flying. Right, sure. And I would stay in the bathroom a long time because I would hear Dad's voice start to raise.
1: Cafeteria lunch coming back.
0: So don't worry, there'll be no raised voices here. We just want to make sure that you are on the right path. Well, your voice may raise when you figure out what your broker's doing to you. And maybe they have financial termites you don't know about, and you need to know that.
2: Yeah.
0: If you're doing something wrong, if you're paying too many fees, you want to know yesterday, not tomorrow. So let's find out. ASAPplan.com. Make sure you get right on the right path, or plan once, planforlife.com. Both of them have great resources attached to them.
1: Yes, they do. And along with this great resource that you're talking about here, this 41-page Pete sheet, as we're calling it, you're including a golden ticket as well to make sure that what is learned in that Pete sheet can be applied.
0: Once you learn about the power of having that income plan, you'll want one. You know, a lot of people just say, hey, Mr. Broker, do I need an income plan? Oh, no, you're fine over here. Why are you fine? You know, the question is, well, why do you say that? Mm-hmm. Well, the real reason is because they don't want your money to leave them because they're getting compensated every quarter.
1: Yep.
0: And so we ask, how are you compensated? Very important. But the main question, people say, oh, yeah, I'm compensated. If you do well, I do well. But the next question should be, where is your compensation coming from? Is it coming from a third-party institution, or is it coming out of my money?
1: Yeah, it's a fair question.
0: And you'll be amazed at the answers you get or the dodges you get. You know, the politics, they always say, you ask one question, they start, oh, the weather's nice out here. Like, no, I asked you about fees and where the money's coming from.
1: It's true.
0: Yeah, it's very enlightening. We talk about it in the book because we really need to start asking the right questions to the wrong people.
1: Yeah.
0: A lot of times you're in the wrong plan. You may be asking the wrong questions to the wrong planner, and you'll never know the right answer because you didn't ask the right question. We'll show you how to do that.
1: It is true, and you can ask your own questions just by calling 800-597-5606. Again, that's 800-597-5606, or text keyword SAFARI to 600-700. That is keyword SAFARI to the number 600-700. Coach, on the financialsafari.com, right there where you can listen to past episodes, you can also ask questions that can be featured here on the program. So whether you're wanting to call us, text us, or just visit us online, get those questions answered. That's the most important part of this.
0: Yeah, absolutely it is. And making sure that you have a paycheck for life, or three or four paychecks for life, and we can design those for you. So all you have to do is give us a call.
1: That's right. And again, that number, 800-597-5606. Again, that's 800-597-5606. Or text keyword SAFARI to 600-700. That is keyword SAFARI to the number 600-700. Talking about listener questions, Coach, you want to take some on here?
0: We got a little time.
1: All right, let's do it. So the first one here is talking about what we are talking about here on the show, turning that savings into a paycheck. They've written in and said, I'm 63 and about to retire with about $600,000 in my 401k. How do I turn that pile into a monthly check that I can actually count on?
0: Well, first you take a deep breath. Okay, and no, you don't spend that pile all at once, do you? It's a pile of money. The $600,000, a big pile.
1: Oh, yes.
0: And so you turn it into a paycheck or paychecks for life. In the book, we call that an income floor. So you know exactly what the minimum amount of money you're going to be getting every single month for the rest of your life. And yes, that does these days still include Social Security.
3: Right.
0: Jackie?
3: Yep.
0: I'm kind of worried about Thomas. I'm worried about me. Denise, I don't think you have a chance getting that Social Security. It's going to be a lot different as we get older because
1: be
0: I think it's 2032 now is when they say, and it's going to be reductions and means testing, which means testing means that if you make any money, in addition to Social Security, they're going to keep, the government's going
1: to
0: keep it
1: they're
0: all.
1: They're going to be mean to you.
0: Yeah, they're going to be real mean.
3: Good one.
0: And, what you do is you got to have some of that money giving you income, and then you leave some in the market to enjoy the horsepower, but not until we can make sure to get all your bills paid and all your fun done with that income check that's going to come every month. And then the leftover money, money that isn't needed to get you everything you need, necessities and fun, put in the market.
1: Yep.
0: And the beauty here is when the market's having a bad time, you don't care because you don't have to liquidate that money. If you have all your money in the market, you're trying to live off the money in the market, you're going to have to liquidate when it's down because you need it to live on. See, it's all about proper balance. Remember the scale we used to play around with in science class? You put one thing over here and over there. Or the seesaw?
2: You bet.
0: Remember the seesaw?
1: Oh, yeah.
0: You didn't want to get on a seesaw with a fat kid, did you?
2: No.
0: Because you'd be way in the air, and he would decide, oh, the dinner bell would ring, and he'd be gone. And you're coming down.
2: A lunch bell.
1: I did it on purpose all the time to my friends.
0: You weren't a fat kid, were you?
1: I wasn't, but I still tried.
2: Okay. He was a tall kid is the problem. He's got the long legs.
0: Yeah. Well, just be careful, folks. Too many people in this financial industry try to make things seem so complex because they want you to think they're doing a lot of work for you.
1: Yeah, yeah.
0: There's not much work to this. We put it all in our electronic form. Go to asapplan.com and you'll see what we're talking about. 22-step total retirement plan all right in front of you. And you can put your own numbers in and watch the other numbers change. And then there's certain ones that'll put a little star up there saying, hey, you really need to talk to a planner about this.
1: That's right.
0: You don't have to talk to us, but we designed a plan. We can really educate you on that. Mm-hmm. And we want you to visit there too, because everyone who visits is going to get a book I'm going to send them.
1: Yeah.
0: So we're not doing any trivia this week. All you have to do is go to asapplan.com, sign up there, put your name in and your email address, and we'll make sure to be in touch, get your address, and we'll send you a real book.
1: I love it.
0: Then everyone who goes there qualifies for the drawing we're going to have in a couple weeks. We're going to do it live on the show.
1: Call
0: the name out.
1: ASAPplan.com. Again, that's ASAPplan.com. I appreciate you going there, checking it out, being a beta tester for us. I think this is a really interesting experience because, you know, let's just be real, Coach. There are a lot of people out there who try to have a simple calculator or something like that. But this is a true comprehensive, as far as you want to take it, planning process.
0: Most of those calculators are designed to make you come in and sell you something.
1: Yeah.
0: This is designed to get you educated so you decide if you want to come in and get a real plan or not.
2: That's right. Good. It's not a trick.
0: Yeah, it's just no tricks.
2: Yeah.
0: Jack, I can't. I've been doing this 34 years. If I trick people, we wouldn't be able to walk into the airport. If I walk into the airport now, people want to take a picture with me.
2: I know, because you're billboard.
0: TSA people love me.
1: Yeah,
0: they see me all
1: the
0: time.
1: It's true.
0: But I want to make sure that you're doing the right thing, folks. I've always been like this. I want to make sure you're doing the right thing.
1: Mm-hmm.
0: And the right thing may be all your money's still at risk. I mean, depending on who you are, maybe you like all your money at risk. If you're a gambler, maybe it is for you. But my kind of clients, they're not gamblers. They just want to make sure that the money they worked hard for is going to be there now when they need it.
1: Mm-hmm.
0: All the way through retirement. Not the first 10 years or 15 years or 20 years using that Monte Carlo simulation. Hey, we got about a 92% chance you can go to age 89 and be fine.
1: Look at my charts and graphs.
0: Yeah, Thomas, they say, well, age. I said, well, what about the next year? Well, I don't know. No, it should be lifetime. And lifetime could be to 121 or beyond.
1: That's good.
0: We call it to retirement and beyond. The money will always be there if you have the right plan with the Coach Pete approved team. Thomas, the next 20 people call, we will put together for you your very own custom total retirement plan that shows you the power of the financial fill-up strategy and how you can have your very own financial fill-up bells ringing for you every single month when that check arrives to the mailbox.
1: All right, take advantage before those spaces on the calendar fill up. That number, 800-597-5606. Again, that's 800-597-5606. Or text keyword SAFARI to 600-700. That is keyword SAFARI to the number 600.
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0: Thomas, Jose, look at the board back there. It's Coach
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4: What identity theft means.

efforts. You and I were given the Holy Spirit the moment we accepted the Lord Jesus Christ as our Savior. We're told that in Ephesians 1:13. In Him you also trusted after you heard the word of truth, the gospel of your salvation, and in whom also, having believed, you were sealed with the Holy Spirit of promise, who is the guarantee, this is God's guarantee, of our inheritance until the redemption of the purchased possession to the praise of His glory. So when you accept the Lord Jesus Christ as your Savior, the Holy Spirit indwells you. He lives in you. He seals you, much like the old days of sealing jelly and with paraffin wax on top of it, and then you have to break the wax to get down to the jelly. That's old-timey stuff, but I remember those days. So sometimes when you break a seal, you can hear the can pop or, you know, like that. So we're sealed by the Holy Spirit until God comes to get us, until He redeems the purchased possession, and we are the purchased possession. So as a member of God's royal family, you and I have been indwelled and sealed with the Holy Spirit. And this is our guarantee that we will not be forgotten, never be set aside. But beside the indwelling of the Holy Spirit, there's another thing called the filling of the Holy Spirit. In Ephesians 5:18, the Bible says, "Don't be drunk with wine, which is dissipation, but be filled with the Spirit." When you understand how this occurs, you're on your way to experiencing the fruit of the Spirit. Because the fruit of the Spirit is manifested through the filling of the Spirit, not the sealing, but the filling. So we're told in the Scriptures that we are not to grieve the Holy Spirit, and we're told in the Scriptures we're not to quench the Holy Spirit. Ephesians 4:30 says, "And do not grieve the Holy Spirit of God, by whom you were sealed for the day of redemption." And then in 1 Thessalonians 5:19, another mandate, don't quench the Spirit. So the question to be asked is, what causes the Holy Spirit to be quenched or shut off and grieved or saddened? The answer is personal sin. When we sin, it can be done in one of three ways, and what you say, what you think, or what you do is one of those three ways. You sin by what you say, you sin by what you think, and you sin by what you do. So what needs to be explained is why you do these things, even though you are a child of God. In Galatians 5:1, we're mandated these words, "Stand fast, therefore, in the liberty by which Christ made you free, and do not be entangled again with the yoke of bondage." Now, the Lord Jesus Christ said in Matthew 11:29, we're to take His yoke and learn from Him. But there's another yoke here. It's called the yoke of bondage, and that's the yoke of the sin nature, if you let it control your life. Listen to Galatians 5:17. When you let the sin nature control your life, for the flesh lusts against the Spirit. That's the word wars. And the Spirit wars against the flesh. They're contrary one to the other, so that you don't do the things you'd like to do. So even though you and I have accepted Christ as our Savior, we still possess a sinful nature. And that bugger wants to control our thoughts and our actions. And it's our choice. We have the freedom to choose. But as long as we surrender control to our sinful nature, then we will never, ever be able to tap into what we call the fruit of the Spirit. Problem-solving device number one on the plot line of your soul. Remember, there are 10 unique problem-solving devices that make up the plot line in your soul. By the way, we have a book on that called Christian Problem Solving, and we will be more than happy to send it to you absolutely free if you contact us through our website or give us a call at 800-831-0718. And if you do call, be sure you pronounce your address and name very slowly and distinctly so we can write it down and get it to you. Sometimes people talk too fast and I can't understand it. But this is taught, rebound is taught in the Bible in 1 John 1:9. That passage says, "If we confess our sins, He is faithful and just to forgive us our sins and to cleanse us from all unrighteousness." Notice the word "if." It's a third-class condition. It means maybe you will. And

or this unique lifestyle that can change what's going on in this nation. So let's go back to the fruit of the Spirit found in Galatians 5:22. But the fruit of the Spirit is love, joy, peace, long-suffering, kindness, goodness, faithfulness, gentleness, self-control. Against such there is no law. When you spend maximum amount of time under the filling of the Holy Spirit, and you add to that a working knowledge of the Scriptures, and you have the powerful advantage that God provides for you. The Bible clearly says we are to study and apply God's Word every day to our life. In 2 Timothy 2:15, the Bible says, study to show yourself approved unto God, a workman that needeth not to be ashamed, rightly dividing the word of truth. Well, how would you be unashamed? Well, you can do a right thing in the wrong way. If you don't study to show yourself approved unto God, you wind up trying to please God in your own human energy and human effort, and that's no good. God doesn't glorify God. You're going to be ashamed at the judgment seat of Christ when all those good deeds are burned up. You've got to be able to rightly divide the word of truth, and that's why we have to have a well-qualified pastor to teach it to us. It's not a self-help book. The Bible is great. I'm glad you're reading the Bible. I'm glad you read it through like you said you do, but you've got to have a pastor that understands the original languages and can teach you the word of God as it's taught in the Bible. So this daily Bible study provides you and I with problem-solving devices. Problem-solving device number 3, and number 4, and number 5 on the flat line of our soul. Those problem-solving devices are known as faith rest drill, grace orientation, and doctrinal orientation, 3, 4, and 5. These biblical principles give you the insight into the fruit of the Spirit. And the first fruit that the Bible talks about is love. Isn't that interesting? Love. The Scriptures tell us that God is love. In 1 John 4:7, beloved, let us love one another, for love is of God. And everyone that loveth is born of God and knoweth God. And there are a lot of different words for love in the Bible. Agapao, phileo, erao are 3 of them. Erao is where we get the word erotic. Phileo is where we get the word Philadelphia. Agapao is where we get the word agape. And so we are told that what? We are told that God is love. And that love is the fruit of the Spirit. Let us love one another, 1 John 4:7 says. Now, for love is of God, and everyone that loveth is born of God and knoweth God. Now, this doesn't mean you run up and hug people on the neck and say, I love you, dear brother, I love you. Listen, there are sometimes that the people that you and I are associated with, and I'm talking about Christians, can be not very lovable. They can be judgmental. They can be critical. They can gossip. They can slander. They can malign, and they're Christians, but we've got to love them. This is the unique thing about those problem-solving devices, because the love of God can be used that way. Everyone who what? Everyone that loveth is born of God and knoweth God. Well, the Bible says, if you love me, you'll keep my mandates, and my mandates are not hard. So we have personal love for God. That's your motivational virtue, to do the right thing in the right way. If you love God, and if you ask somebody, do you love God? They'll say, yes, I love God. And then if you ask them to explain God, tell me what God's like, they don't really know. They just picture this image of some man sitting on the throne somewhere. And God very clearly says he wants us to understand his justice and his righteousness. And so you have to come to understand God before you really can love God. How can you love someone you don't even know? And so if we love him, and that's personal love for God, then we can also love other people as well. And that's impersonal love for those other people that we might not know too good. Impersonal love is based on your personality, not theirs.

Impersonal love is you loving them based on who you are, not based on what they are. Because it's very easy to get angry and retaliate against somebody. But when you have impersonal love, it's one of the unique problem-solving devices on the flight line of your soul. 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And impersonal love for others motivates you to not to get vindictive and to retaliate when you're mistreated. It's a wonderful problem-solving device, number 7. Problem-solving device, number 8. Personal love for God, impersonal love for others. Again, you need to get the book on those 10 unique problem-solving devices so you can read them and understand them. Now, if you understand these biblical doctrines, being understand them and apply them, you are stabilizing the culture in this nation instead of contributing to the erosion of it. As you grow to spiritual maturity, which is what the plan is, then you will become a solid anchor called a pivot, P-I-V-O-T, the pivot. What in the world is the pivot? Well, we look at that as a core group of believers that manifest God's blessing to their culture. A core group of believers that manifest God's blessing to their culture. Remember Matthew 22:14 says, many are called, but few are chosen. And so, which one are you? Are you the person that we're looking for on this radio show? Are you the person that's hungry to grow in the grace and knowledge of our Lord and Savior Jesus Christ? I know a lot of Christians, but not all of them are hungry. A lot of them have distractions in their lives from children and relationships and hobbies and work and whatever. But there's not a whole lot of people that put priority number one in their life of studying, learning, and applying the Word of God to their soul. That's what I want you to be. I have talked to thousands and thousands of people in my lifetime, and I can almost count on a couple of hands those that are really hungry to grow, really willing to pay the price, to study, to show itself approved unto God, a workman that needeth not to be ashamed, but rightly dividing the word of truth. So, what do we have here? Love is a unique problem-solving device, and it is a fruit of the Spirit. So if you're not filled with the Spirit, then you can't use this problem-solving device, because it's the fruit of the Spirit. And again, sin quenches the Spirit, and sin grieves the Spirit. So if you have unconfessed sin in your life, it's not going to work. In order for these things to be manifested, you have to be in fellowship with God, which means you have to rebound when you know you've sinned. Don't put it off. Don't wait till tonight when you go to bed. If you know you sinned at 8 o'clock in the morning, confess that sin at 8:02 in the morning as quickly as you can. Now, when you begin to grow spiritually from studying and applying the Word of God, you get some joy. That's another fruit of the Spirit. But the fruit of the Spirit is love, joy, peace, long-suffering, kindness, goodness, faithfulness, etc. You begin to get some joy. Paul wrote in Philippians 4:4, rejoice in the Lord always. And again, I say, rejoice. It's a wonderful problem-solving device. Number 9, sharing the happiness of God. It's actually possible for you to maintain a wonderful source of happiness through spiritual growth. That means you're not discouraged. You don't go into self-pity. You don't go into depression. You don't get captured by loneliness. You're happy. You rejoice. You count it all joy for the Lord's sake. So love and joy are two fruits of the Spirit. If the average American had both of these, we'd have a much better country. And then we have the spiritual growth of a believer begins to mature and experience if he grows. If you study the Word of God, if you learn it, if you apply it into your life, you begin to have another fruit of the Spirit called peace. Peace. Everybody wants peace. Isaiah 26:3. Thou wilt keep him in perfect peace, whose mind is stayed on thee, because he trusted.

0: and thee. There's a wonderful problem-solving device right there. If you don't want to have antagonism, if you don't want to have experience, revenge motivation, and jealousy, then if you will concentrate on the Word of God and on the person of God and trust in Him, He will give you peace. This is the ministry of the Holy Spirit that does this. Galatians 5:22, again, the third time I've told you this. The fruit of the Spirit is love, joy, peace. Would you like to have peace in your life? Would you like to have less turmoil? Then how do you get it? Isaiah 26, verse 3, you will keep him in perfect peace, whose mind is stayed on thee. If your mind is focusing on conflict, if your mind is focusing on some individual that doesn't like you, if your mind is focusing on some individual that double-crossed you or something that happened that caused you a problem, then you're not thinking about God. You're thinking about the situation, and you wind up reacting instead of responding. You react with your emotions, and you get angry, you get mad. That's not peace. The only way you'll ever have peace is to concentrate on the person of God the Father, God the Son, and God the Holy Spirit. According to Galatians 5:22, there is another personality trait of the Holy Spirit, a trait that the Spirit-controlled individual is going to have. It's called long-suffering. But the fruit of the Spirit is love, joy, peace, long-suffering. Let's find out what that means. The actual Greek word for long-suffering is a word called makrothumia. It actually means very patient. It's a compound noun from makros, meaning long, and thymos, meaning soul. The soul was considered the seat of passion, such as anger. The person who is long-suffering is slow to get angry. This means that he or she can control their sin nature when it wants to lash out in emotional anger. So if you have a problem with anger, this is your solution. Stay filled with the Holy Spirit. Don't let mental attitude sins get you out of fellowship, and let your sin nature take over, or you'll be reacting instead of responding. And another one of the fruits of the Spirit is long-suffering, and what comes next, patience. Patience. It's one of God's traits. 2 Peter 3, verse 9, God is very patient, and He's not willing that anyone should perish. Another verse that shows that is Romans 9:22. What if God, willing to show His wrath and to make His power known, endured with much patience the vessels of wrath fitted for destruction? God has a lot of patience. He's been very patient with you, and He's very patient with me. So I'm going to ask you this question straight up. Has God been patient with you? Has He extended His mercy to you, and you, on the other hand, ignored His hand of forgiveness? Did you? He's called your name several times, and you don't respond to it. His patience is long-suffering. He loves you. He's not going to turn His back on you. Until your dying breath, He waits on you to believe in the Lord Jesus Christ. Another word for patience is used in the Scripture, and that word is pronounced hupomone. And that particular word relates to circumstances you endure in your Christian life. What is hupomone? What's that? Well, that's the result of your faith. It's your ability to trust God without wavering or doubting Him under extreme adversity in your life. So faith trusts God, and patience gives you the ability to relax. Isn't that a wonderful way to live? To have trust in God and relax, not to worry. Rest in the Lord and wait patiently for Him, Psalm 37:7. Do not worry because of him who prospers in his way, because of the man who carries out the wicked schemes. You just rest in the Lord and wait patiently for the Lord to handle it. In James 1:4, let patience have her perfect work, that you may be perfect, entire, wanting nothing. The next trait of the mature spiritual life is kindness or gentleness. That refers to a trait of goodness or kindness in relation to others, like benevolence. This is the mature believer who is very kind to those who are his acquaintances, and he helps when needed, and he never discourages and never manipulates people. And then we have the word goodness, Matthew 19:7. It's not morality. Morality is a great lifestyle. That's not the Christian life. The Christian life is spirituality. Goodness, patience, faithfulness, gentleness, goodness, meekness, self-control. All of these things, I wish I had enough time to go into every one of them for you, but they're there. Read them for yourself. Faithfulness, you can depend on God to always be there. Meekness, genuine humility, self-control, keeping your sin nature out of control and letting the Holy Spirit control your life. This is what God desires for you. This is the way we stabilize the nation. People that have these sorts of attitude, not the other kind that erode the nation. I hope you're listening. I hope it's making sense to you. And if you want to learn more, just please contact me through our website, rickhughesministries.org, or call us at 800 number, 800-831-0718. I'm not a counselor. I'm an evangelist, but I can give you information that'll help you if you want to learn it. Until next week, this is your host, Rick Hughes, saying thank you for listening to The Flawline.
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1: Parts of the Southeast are facing a flood threat today. A flash flood threat will be present in sections of Louisiana, Alabama, Georgia, Mississippi, and Florida. NASA has launched a new telescope into space. Officials say the Nancy Grace Roman Space Telescope launched aboard a SpaceX Falcon Heavy rocket from Kennedy Space Center this morning. The Space Observatory will spend about 30 days traveling to its destination about 1 million miles from Earth. It's expected to begin its science mission early next year. Two more deaths are being reported more than 6 weeks after the most recent diagnosis of Legionnaire's disease on Manhattan's Upper East Side. Larry Kofsky has the latest from New York.
2: City Health Commissioner Dr. Alistair Martin says that brings the total to 94 cases and 11 deaths. Writing on X, he adds that there are now no patients hospitalized with Legionnaires as part of the cluster and that the last remaining patient has recovered and returned home. The 11 deaths topped the total recorded in a similar outbreak in Harlem in 2025, in which 7 people died. I'm Larry Kofsky.
1: Google Maps is now calling Lake Ontario Lake America. The Geographic Names Information System officially made that change after President Trump signed an executive order on Thursday renaming the lake. Google officials say only U.S. users will see Lake America. MapQuest, however, posted on Thursday that it will not change the name of Lake Ontario, and Lake America will be implemented into Florida public schools effective immediately. A recent study found that inhaler overuse may be linked to a heart risk in those with asthma and COPD. Lisa Garten has more.
3: Researchers from Ghent University in Belgium analyzed health data from over 280,000 asthma and COPD patients. They found that frequent use of short-acting reliever inhalers was linked to a higher risk of heart disease and death, including heart failure, heart attack, and stroke.
1: Including heart failure, heart attack, and stroke. I'm Jennifer Kuiper.
4: Colts Pro Bowl wide receiver Keenan Allen has been arrested on drunk driving charges. He had 81 catches last year with the Chargers. The Colts gathering more information. College football, number 14, USC beat San Jose State 42-26. Henderson, Nevada is a Little League Baseball U.S. World Champion. After beating Hamilton, Ohio, Henderson will face Curacao in the championship game today. Baseball, Nationals over the Marlins 5-4 and 10. Dylan Cruz, an RBI single in the 10th. Diamondbacks and Giants split a twin bill. Braves beat the Rockies 2-1. Michael Harris II, a two-run double. The Rays over the Padres 7-6. Chandler Simpson, the tie-breaking single. Josh Rojas drives in 4 as the Royals beat Cleveland 8-3. The Mets over the Astros 6-2. Juan Soto returns with a go-ahead RBI single. The Brewers top the Rangers 5-3. Churio and Contreras with home runs. The Orioles knock off the A's 5-3. Baltimore 1 game back of Cleveland for the final AL wildcard spot. That's sports. I'm Trey Bender.
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11: Caitlin Clark and Kelsey Mitchell each put up 34 points as the Indiana Fever beat the Connecticut Sun 111-91 on Friday. It's the fourth time this season the pair have scored 30 or more in the same game, extending their WNBA single season record for a duo. The game also marked Mitchell's 24th straight outing with at least 20 points. 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
1: 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News update.
10: The U.S. government will reportedly be owning an interest in Venezuelan oil. Jim Forbes has the latest.
11: The Wall Street Journal says the Pentagon plans to take a 35% stake in a private company holding Venezuelan oil rights. Venezuela's interim president, meanwhile, says the South American country's energy agreement with the U.S. would remain in force for 25 years and will target an increase in crude output to 1.5 million barrels per day. On Friday, President Trump said the U.S. had secured majority control of more than 65 billion barrels of Venezuelan oil, quote, at no cost to the American taxpayer.
10: Google Maps is now calling Lake Ontario Lake America. The Geographic Names Information System officially made that change after President Trump signed an executive order on Thursday renaming the lake. Google says U.S. users will see Lake America, but Canadians will still see Lake Ontario, and the names will be co-displayed for the rest of the world. Wildfires grow near California's Big Sur. Evacuations have been ordered south of Monterey, where the fast-moving Plaskett Fire has spread to 8,000 acres and is threatening homes in the wooded area. The fire is still 0% contained, and crews have been building containment lines near the coastal highway. Also burning in the area is the Timber Fire, which started earlier this month along Big Sur and has consumed over 23,000 acres. Spanish distance runner Enrique Casacuberta has hit the pavement of Route 66, where he'll get to see retro diners, historic landmarks, and then some over the next several weeks. But his trek is about raising awareness and money for ALS, also known as Lou Gehrig's disease. He tells NBC5 in Chicago through a translator.
12: Vull que sàpiguen, doncs, que
13: I want them to know.
12: Quan un es proposa una cosa,
13: somebody wants to do something.
12: S'entrena, es prepara, I d'això la pot fer.
13: And you can get it done.
10: It's a 2,500-mile journey. I'm Jennifer Kuiper.
14: Bad news for the Colts and six-time Pro Bowl wide receiver Keenan Allen arrested on drunk driving charges. He had 81 catches last year with the Chargers. The Colts are gathering information. Falcons have reportedly acquired pass rusher and two-year starter Jervon Dexter Sr. from the Bears for cornerback Clark Phillips III. College football, number 14 USC knocks off San Jose State 42-26. Trojans over 500 total yards. Henderson, Nevada is the U.S. World Champion at the Little League World Series. They beat Hamilton, Ohio. They'll take on Curacao in the championship today. MLB, the Phils over the Angels 4-2 and 10. Phillies with a 3-run 10th inning. Kyle Schwarber, the go-ahead single. The Braves beat the Rockies 2-1. Michael Harris, the second, a 2-run double. The Cubs pound the Reds 17-5. Chicago with 6 home runs. Pete Crow Armstrong hits 3 of those. Tigers top the Dodgers 2-1. Kevin McGonigal with the game-winning single in Detroit. That's sports. I'm Trey Bender.
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16: Travel time still in good shape. We have construction on 55 north and southbound Merrimack Bottom to 141. 64 westbound, 2 right lanes are closed. US 50 to 159. I'm Ed Smarin, and that's your latest total traffic.
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23: 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Soul Train had just started chugging along. Everyone had a lava lamp for some reason. Weeble started to wobble, but as we all know, they don't fall down.
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23: 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There was also the Vietnam War and a growing nationwide movement protesting it.
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23: Across the country, people were speaking up. And the more they did, the more they learned about the hidden underbelly of the most powerful law enforcement agency in the land. I'm Ed Helms, host of Snafu, Season 2, Medburg. The story of a daring heist that exposed J. Edgar Hoover's epic FBI snafu. Hear the incredible true story that almost got buried.
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9: The death toll from last week's catastrophic flooding in Nepal is now over 750. Officials in the Himalayan country say about 2,500 people, including dozens of Americans and other foreigners, remain missing, and over 200 have been injured. The Wall Street Journal says about 900 of the missing are workers from over a dozen hydropower projects that were under construction in the area, most of which appear to have been destroyed. Parts of the southeast are facing a flood threat today. A flash flood threat will be present in sections of Louisiana, Alabama, Georgia, Mississippi, and Florida. The U.S. government will reportedly be owning an interest in Venezuelan oil.
10: The Wall Street Journal says the Pentagon plans to take a 35% stake in a private company holding Venezuelan oil rights. Venezuela's interim president, meanwhile, says the South American country's energy agreement with the U.S. would remain in force for 25 years and will target an increase in crude output to 1.5 million barrels per day. On Friday, President Trump said the U.S. had secured majority control of more than 65 billion barrels of Venezuelan oil, quote, at no cost to the American taxpayer. I'm Jim Forbes.
9: One person is dead and five are injured after a shooting at a rave in Switzerland. Police post on social media that the shooting happened overnight in a town west of Zurich where over 3,000 people were attending a techno party. Authorities say a 22-year-old woman has died and five others have been injured. A search is underway for the suspects. Indianapolis Colts wide receiver Keenan Allen has been arrested on drunken driving charges. According to online jail records, the 34-year-old was charged with driving while intoxicated and DWI, endangering a person, which are both misdemeanor charges. Multiple reports say Allen was arrested in downtown Indianapolis early this morning. The Colts say in a statement that they are aware of the incident and that they are in the process of gathering more information. I'm Jennifer Kuiper.
11: Bad news for the Colts and six-time Pro Bowl wide receiver Keenan Allen arrested on drunk driving charges. He had 81 catches last year with the Chargers. The Colts are gathering information. Falcons have reportedly acquired pass rusher and two-year starter Jervon Dexter Sr. from the Bears for cornerback Clark Phillips III. College football, number 14 USC knocks off San Jose State 42-26. Trojans over 500 total yards. Henderson, Nevada is the U.S. World Champion at the Little League World Series. They beat Hamilton, Ohio. They'll take on Curacao in the championship today. MLB, the Phils over the Angels 4-2 and 10. Phillies with a 3-run 10th inning. Kyle Schwarber, the go-ahead single. The Braves beat the Rockies 2-1. Michael Harris, the second, a 2-run double. The Cubs pound the Reds 17-5. Chicago with 6 home runs. Pete Crow Armstrong hits 3 of those. Tigers top the Dodgers 2-1. Kevin McGonigal with the game-winning single in Detroit. That's sports. I'm Trey Bender.
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15: Now from the Window World 1-800-GET-WINDOWS Traffic Center.
5: 270 northbound, the off-ramp to Missouri Bottom is closed. Also westbound 270, the on-ramp from Riverview Drive is closed. 44 east and westbound at Broadway, those on and off-ramps still closed because of a sinkhole. I'm Ed Samarin, and that's your latest total traffic.
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10: A big temperature divide across the country. Much cooler, comfortable late summer weather settles into the Northeast and Great Lakes with highs mainly in the 70s and lower 80s with lower humidity. Farther south, a stalled front keeps scattered showers and thunderstorms going from the Gulf Coast into the Southeast, especially during the afternoon. Severe storms are possible across parts of the Northern Plains and the Great Basin, with damaging winds and large hail the primary threats. In the Southwest, dangerous heat continues. Highs in parts of Arizona, Nevada, and southeastern California could reach 110 to 115 degrees. Monsoon thunderstorms also bring a risk of flash flooding across Arizona and the Four Corners. And heat is building again across Texas and the Southern Plains. And that's a look at your national forecast. I'm Jim Ford.
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It is the Jesus Christ Show. I am your holy host. Happy to be with you this Sunday, as I am with you every Sunday, right here answering your questions and talking about the things that truly matter in life, and of course the afterlife. 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

0: Holy Host. Happy to be with you this Sunday, as I am with you every single Sunday right here, answering your questions and talking about the things that truly matter in life and the afterlife. 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
1: Hello, am I on the air now?
0: You sure are. We only have a couple moments here. How can I help you?
1: Okay, good morning. I love you, Jesus.
0: And I love you right back.
1: I'm in a study group, a men's study group on Monday evenings, and we're studying Ecclesiastes right now. We're on chapter 11, starting chapter 12. Mm-hmm. And we're talking about risk-reward ratios. And what I found out is some of the men in our group have some issues with family members, fathers and brothers, and they're afraid to confront these issues. They've been estranged for months and years, and they say the risks are too great to forgive and the risks are too great to love. And I did a word study on love this week, and I found out that we are commanded to love, and we should not be afraid to forgive. We should not be afraid to love our families, our friends, our brothers.
0: Of course.
1: And I wanted to get your perspective on that is, what one of the men said was untrue, that there's no risk in loving. As long as we use godly wisdom in confronting the situation. So I just want your perspective on that. Make sure I'm on the right track.
0: Yes, when it comes to love, and people get a lot confused when it comes to love and things like forgiveness, and there is risk and reward, but the risk is... The risk is greater if you don't love, because the absence of love is worse, and the design and the purpose of all things are to focus on love. So if some people get mixed up thinking that forgiveness and reconciliation are the same thing. God loves everyone. God forgives everyone, but only reconciles for those who believe. So there is a difference between those things, and you can love somebody through something. You can love a brother, a sister, a friend, a family member who's doing wrong and not support what they're doing. You don't have to be a part of that. As far as the ratio of risk to reward, it is always better to have loved someone and not receive it back than it is to not to have loved at all. And if you think about this in the same way as trusting somebody, it is more evil to not trust somebody who has given you no reason not to trust them than it is to trust someone and be somehow misguided by them. You have to start out at the purest place. You have to start out by loving and doing kind things and loving on one another. And don't worry about the risk. If you're worrying about the risk, then your love is not coming from a pure place. Your love is conditional, and it's bent upon, well, I want this in return, or I want that in return, or I'm going to need this in order to give that. And that becomes something that is not godly. The term for love in scripture that's used for God and God's love is completely unconditional. Agape, it's without those condition or those bindings that people tend to put on it. So the risk is absolute if you don't love. It's minor if you do. There will be people that misuse it, but it's still better to give or to have it or to allow it to participate in love than to mute it and put aside. It's not morally better to not have love. It means nothing. But to withhold love is morally worse. It's like that saying that if you don't ask, the answer's already no. So you could say, well, it's risk to ask a question. It's risk to ask for someone's hand in marriage. It's a risk to ask for anything in life. But if you don't ask, then the answer's already no. You already start out in that negative place. So yes, it is better to love and lose than never to love at all. Love supersedes the rejection, sadness, ugliness, loss. Those things are only bad or mean anything because love means so much. Connection means so much. Don't get caught up in those that they make you fearful. Fearful of loving. Fearful of connecting with someone. Because love is incredibly, incredibly powerful. Love is what moves people, motivates people, guides people, comforts people. So the thought of looking for a risk reward or making it, strangely enough, you said you're going through Ecclesiastes 7, chapter 11, which is basically business wisdom. You can't look at love as business. Then you're looking at risk reward. Love is not a business. Love is a byproduct of being created by God and the desire to serve and to love and to connect with other of God's creatures. Go out and be loving, be kind to each other, and remember these simple words. I am with you always.

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9: About 100 Americans are among the missing across Nepal following heavy flooding in the region. The State Department provided the update 5 days after surging floodwaters buried communities in thick mud. The death toll now has risen in Nepal to more than 750, with over 2,500 people still missing. Rebecca Bundin reports from Kathmandu as people are hoping for information about missing family and friends.
10: We saw them writing down names of children, young children, even people of all ages who are missing. And it was just staggering, really, the sheer number of people that are just still searching for their loved ones. And it really reminds us of the scale of this disaster.
9: Authorities are warning of further flooding today after heavy rainfall triggered last week's collapse of a glacier near the Chinese border. Search and rescue efforts continue around the clock in the international effort to locate victims and possible survivors. 2 people are dead and 9 others are wounded after a mass shooting in Trenton, New Jersey overnight. It happened just before 12:30 a.m. Trenton police say 11 people were shot and 2 died at the scene. The other victims were being treated for bullet wounds, but no information has been released on their conditions or a possible motive for the shooting. The Mercer County Prosecutor's Homicide Task Force is investigating. Jury deliberations will continue Monday in the Lindsey Clancy murder trial. The Massachusetts jury has been deliberating since Thursday and has so far been unable to reach a verdict. Clancy admits to strangling her 3 young children in 2023, but pleaded not guilty to 3 counts of first-degree murder by reason of insanity. Emily Ikeda has insight to the jury room.
11: Clancy's attorney seen walking a box of exhibits into the courthouse. He says the jury requested to see the knife she harmed herself with and 2 bags of pills.
9: Prosecutors allege the killings were premeditated, while the defense says Clancy suffered a postpartum psychotic break. I'm Lisa Carton.
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14: Roads continue to be accident free. You got a little bit of road work on 55 southbound north of Route Z. Everything down to 2 lanes in that area. This also has the on and off ramps at Route Z closed, but no big delays there now. I'm Ed Smarin, and that's your latest total traffic.
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20: 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Who were they? What made them so notorious? How did the internet, or sometimes the algorithm, choose them? And what does a person do when they're suddenly confronted with more attention than the human psyche can handle? Take The Dress, a story that went uber viral in early 2015 in spite of being, well, kind of a boring optical illusion. A mother of the bride in Scotland took a picture of a dress she was thinking about wearing to her daughter's wedding. But she saw the dress as blue with black lace, and her daughter saw it as white with gold lace. One BuzzFeed post later, every single person on the internet was talking about the dress. But to me, the dress is a story about the last couple of months when the internet was still sort of fun. It was shortly before the stories that spread across the internet stopped being driven by exploited millennials with useless arts degrees and started being decided by algorithms hell-bent on growing internet usership at all costs. And on a long enough timeline, the story of the dress is one entangled with abuse and media exploitation. 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With the team at Cool Zone Media, we're taking these characters' 16th minute of fame to see what their moment meant to them and what it says about us.
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0: Everything will just run down into the basement. Yeah. And it's like, no.
1: Yeah. Well, even when you said that, I was thinking the same thing. And even if there is just total balloon or whatever, and it's just a big hollow space, you can certainly frame a base to that. It's just going to go as far as it can go, right? I mean, if it hits the subplate or if it hits a piece of framing in the bottom, you would have ultimate R value. I think the USA insulation gives you about an R7 per inch of thickness. You would eliminate any drafting. I mean, you know, what did USA Insulation? They just gave her a quote. I mean, they're not gonna give you a quote and then just let the foam run out the bottom of it, even if it was possible to do that.
0: Exactly. That's what I was trying to explain to her when she got on there, and she said, "Oh, the balloon framing." I said, "Nowadays, they'll build an 8-10 foot wall, and then they'll set the next floor on top of the wall."
1: Right.
0: Before, in the balloon framing, they went all the way up and put a ledger on it.
1: Right.
0: And she's just convinced, and hopefully she's listening.
1: Well, you know what? We'll probably be the last people she might want to listen to, but I would encourage her just to call up and express her concerns to USA Insulation. Because I'll tell you, and let them tell her. We don't have to tell her. Let them tell her how they do it, what's going to prove that what she's concerned about isn't reality. And let's get it done, because I'll tell you, on those homes, you've probably heard me sing the praises of this old Victorian home that I went to and watched them do. And I got to think that might have even been a balloon foundation. I can't say I got back enough to even look at it when I was there, but it was probably built in the 19-teens or the 1920s. I mean, it very well could have been. And that house, I mean, you talk about a massive improvement without ever seeing it, but you could hear it, you could feel it. I mean, it was amazing.
0: There is a massive change when that spray foam is put in.
1: No question. My daughter, actually, she lives in Charlotte, and she tore her house. She bought a house and literally tore it down to the foundation and had it, you know, rebuilt to a degree, well, rebuilt, kept some pieces, kept the foundation, kept the chimney, et cetera, et cetera. And when she was getting finished and running out of budget, she was like, "This contractor wants me to do foam insulation, Dad." I said, "Well, how much more is it?" "Oh, it's like $3,000 more." I said, "Do it. You'll be so happy you did this." She was, "Well, it's not like cold down here like it." I do it. And to this day, and she's got all, you know, she's got all the cha-chas in this house, and she still talks about that insulation. She goes, "It made such a difference compared to the old house and them doing this, and even my friends that just used fiberglass." I mean, it's a game changer. So let them explain it to her.
0: There is no insulation in this. This is just laughing plaster. That's it.
1: Yep. Good. Well, let me know how you make out, Jeff.
0: All right, I'll get back with you.
1: All right, buddy. Take care.
0: All right,
1: let's go to Dan. Dan, welcome.
2: Hi, Mr. Wills. I'm a first-time caller.
1: Yes, sir.
2: And I live in Avon, Ohio.
1: Uh-huh.
2: My wife and I have a house that was originally built in January 2005 from a previous owner. Mm-hmm. So we moved in 2011, and then it's the windows are the original vinyl windows.
1: Okay.
2: And they're hard to open. And there's places where the seal busted, so it's very foggy.
1: Okay.
2: And, you know, so one of my cousins that he's like semi-retired from the window, he did window replacement on the side. And I asked him, I said, I'd like to get a quote if you're still interested in replacing my vinyl windows, because I guess I don't want to take a band-aid approach where, okay, I'm going to replace the seal and then they're still hard to open and stuff.
1: He
2: goes, you're not going to I'm looking at, you know, maybe Pella. Yeah, I'm looking for replacement window. I have vinyl and it has those, the grid pattern, the same grid pattern, half screen. And he goes, you're not going to like it. You should just replace the glass and don't worry about it. And I just wanted to get your take. You know, do you?
1: Well, I you think know, you I, will I like I it. Be, I mean, I think you will like it. Your windows are not functioning properly. They're 20 years old. Not that everybody needs replacement windows at 20 years, but sometimes we do. I had some windows I put in a newly built home. I need to replace them in 15 years. Not all of them, but a lot of them. And we ended up putting, and I got talked out of doing like Champion windows when we were building the house. I ended up putting the Champion windows in the second time. And, you know, quality vinyl, virgin vinyl. I've not had one service call. I bet we've had them for, let's see, we've been here 26 years, 15 years. So we've had them for at least 12, 13 years now. And I think you will like them. Why don't you, rather than going through him, why don't you get the Pella rep out there, get the Champion rep out there, get some quotes, ask some questions, and then start working on your decision.
2: Okay. Does it look bad if you split the project up? Because, you know, we have a lot of windows, and I was thinking about maybe do half the house, and then, you know.
1: Our intentions, Dan, when we did it, we were in the same place. We didn't want to spend all the money for the whole house right away. We were going to do the worst windows were in the back. We were going to do the back of the house, and then in a couple of years, we were going to do the front of the house. We did the back of the house in October. In January, we ended up doing the front of the house because it made that much of a difference. So, yeah, you can split it up, and then, you know, it doesn't. You can always go back to the well. Good luck to you. Take care. Thank you. Our phone number, if you'd like to join us, is 800-823-8255. You're at home.

0: your home is just a click away at GarySullivanOnline.com. This is At Home with Gary Sullivan. This is St. Louis's home for real talk. 1049, The Patriot.
1: I'm not one to say I took
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6: Approximately 85 Americans are unaccounted for following heavy flooding in Nepal. State Department spokesman Tommy Pigott gave the update on ABC's This Week This Morning.
7: Situation on the ground in terms of the mud and other things means that we have to get the right assistance in there. Nepal government, we're coordinating with them on what they need.
6: Pigott added that 9 Americans have been safely evacuated. It comes as the death toll from the catastrophic flooding has jumped to over 750. Authorities are warning of further flooding today after heavy rainfall triggered last week's collapse of a glacier near the Chinese border. Search and rescue efforts continue around the clock in the international effort to locate more victims and possible survivors. 2 people are dead and 9 others are wounded after a mass shooting in Trenton, New Jersey early this morning. Sarah Lee Kessler reports.
8: It happened just before 12:30 Sunday morning on Locust Street. 11 people gunned down, 2 of whom died at the scene. The other victims are being treated for bullet wounds. Trenton police haven't released information about their conditions. No IDs yet on the victims, no arrests, and no word yet on what triggered the deadly mass shooting. The Mercer County Prosecutor's Homicide Task Force is investigating.
6: A federal judge has ruled the Trump administration's effort to deport non-citizens over political speech violate the Constitution. U.S. District Judge Noel Weiss sided with the Stanford Daily in its lawsuit against Secretary of State Marco Rubio over his use of the Immigration and Nationality Act. Weiss found the policy violated First and Fifth Amendment protections and discouraged foreign students from expressing political views. The State Department defended its policies, saying visas are a privilege and the government remains committed to national security and public safety. And Spider-Man Brand New Day is dominating the weekend box office once again. The 4th installment in the Tom Holland-led franchise brought in $5.5 million on Friday. I'm Lisa Carton.
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13: Emergency vehicle still blocking the right lane on 64 eastbound past the Boone Bridge. 55 north and southbound still under construction between 141 and Merrimack Bottom. I'm Ed Smarin, and that's your latest total traffic.
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0: Well, it's the weekend. Welcome at home with Gary Sullivan. 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And we thank them for their sponsorship of this hour of the show. All right, you're at home with Gary Sullivan, and we're taking your calls regarding your home projects. Feel free to grab a line. That phone number is, and the lines are open, 800-823-8255. Go ahead and, let's get on board. Let's talk about what you're seeing around your home, what you're wondering whether that would be a good idea or not. Maybe a problem you're observing but kind of scratching your head. Let's talk about it. Again, it's 800-823-8255. Where I'm at, this has been a crazy, crazy summer. And I think nationally, between floods in a lot of places and then drought and fires in a lot of places. And the place I'm at, we've had some cool weather. We've had floods. We've had perfect weather. We've had really hot weather. And now we're getting ready for another streak of really hot weather. It seems like whenever the kids go back to school, what do you get? You get hot weather. And, with air conditioning, I guess, I would say who cares, but in a way, who cares? It's hot. Well, I care because it's going to cost more to air conditioning different things, including our house. And we've been through back-to-back seasons, winter and then this summer, where we've had some extremes in temperature, which means extremes in energy bills. We had some really cold weather. We had ice dams in our area, snow. And I told everyone,
1: lots of snow this year.
0: Yeah. Remember, Danny, I said, listen, remember this, because when it melts, when it warms up, you're going to say, oh, well. like so many of us do, right? Oh,
1: yeah.
0: It wasn't that bad. Yeah, we had one really high bill, but it wasn't that bad.
1: Yeah, it's not terrible.
0: It's not terrible. Well, then we had this extreme heat where I live, and we had some pretty big bills again. And I'm telling you, do yourself a favor. You're going to pay the money, period. It's either going to go to the energy company or it's going to go to the insulation company, and eventually you'll catch it up, right? Your payoff will happen, and then you'll be like in paradise, right? You'll be in the sweet spot. And it reminds me of the old commercial, you pay me now or pay me later. So I if you had issues in the wintertime, ice dams, which are usually caused by lack of ventilation, lack of insulation, high utility bills. And then we had the same experience this summer. If you insulate, or at the very least, check to see what you have in your house. If you can't get up into the attic, get somebody that can. Even if you got to hire a handyman and get a ladder and climb up there and measure how much insulation you have in the floor of the attic, making sure the soffit vents at the end are all cleaned and air can move in, and we got a ridge vent or we got vents on the roof. That's the ventilation part. The measuring of the insulation on the floor of the attic, that's the insulation part. You can find out easily how much insulation you need. Department of Energy has a zone map. It's on every roll of insulation. Obviously, you can get it on the Department of Energy's website. It'll say you need an R42, you need an R48, you need an R60, you need an R22, whatever. If you're using fiberglass insulation, usually 2 to 2.5 inches is an R1. Do the math. you know, 16 to 18 inches where I am. If you give it a little more, it ain't going to hurt. And a lot of your problems, I mean, they're not going to, a lot of the issues will disappear. You're going to have an energy bill no matter what. But if we had, you know, if you get up there and find out you're supposed to have an R42 in the floor of your attic and you got an R12 and you make that investment, the high energy bills, you'll still have energy bills, but you will be stunned at the reduction of the energy bill. That's number one. And the same has to do with ventilation. We didn't ventilate homes till 78. And if you get somebody out there and they're insulating, they'll probably talk to you about ventilation. If you're placing a roof, they'll probably talk to you about ventilation. Maybe you have ventilation and somebody's covered up the ventilation at the overhang of the house. Maybe they painted the ventilations, the screens, and now it doesn't ventilate. Or they covered it with insulation. Or there's dust and gunk and spider webs and it's decreased the flow. It'll make a difference cleaning those out. Like I said, some of your problems are going to disappear. You'll have an energy bill, but it's not going to make you sit down when you open it. You're going to be more comfortable. It's noticeable. Have you ever been in a house where you had it re-insulated or insulation added? It's noticeable. So I just put that, you know, here we go. We're going to have another heat wave where I'm at, and then we're going to start having cooler weather, and we may have a repeat. It doesn't matter how cold it is. It's just it goes to the top of the list when it's really cold or really hot. And if you're under-insulated and under-ventilated, that's a real, it's not an exciting project, but so, so worth it. All right, Bill, welcome.
1: I took my call. Hey, yes. Gary, I bought a house and it has a sealed concrete floor. It's about 10 years old.
0: Okay.
1: And everything seems to kind of stick to it, even after it's been there for 10 years. Like,
0: really?
1: I put down some rubber boots and they'll stick. Mm. Move the ladder, it sticks to the floor somewhat.
0: Wow.
1: And the tires, you know, I've noticed that I have some tire tracks and everything seems to just collect on this darn thing. Was wet and forget something that would clean that up?
0: No. Wet and forget is just for fungus, mold, mildew, algae, right, that type of thing. I think you've had it down for 10 years?
1: Yes, it came with the home. It was already pre-done.
0: Do you know what it is?
1: I have no idea.
0: Yeah.
1: It's annoying. Power washing it off,
0: yeah,
1: and it won't do anything.
0: I was going to tell you, I'll tell you what you can try is, I don't even know. I'm not positive that'll work either. Xylenol is a chemical. If it is an acrylic clear gloss sealer, Xylenol will remove it. Dangerous chemical.
1: Xylenol.
0: Yeah, with an X. XLYENOL, somewhere close like that.
1: XLY.
0: Somewhere close like that.
1: Okay,
0: but one of the things.
1: This is kind of a clear finish it. And it seems to.
0: Clear finish applied right on top of the concrete? I mean, you can see the concrete, right? Or is there a coating or anything underneath that? Or is just clear? It's a clear sealer.
1: It's clear.
0: Yeah.
1: Clear.
0: And you don't know whether it's water-based or whether it's solvent-based. Well, or
1: I took and, you know, you spill, you know, like oil or something like that on it.
0: Mm-hmm.
1: And I wiped it off and even put like paint thinner or and rubbed it. And I could tell it was getting through
0: soft.
1: It. But it was softened it and it kind of made it sticky and then
0: it's probably a water base.
1: I don't know.
0: It's probably a water base.
1: Okay.
0: That's a good test. For folks that are looking,
1: all right,
0: is that water base or is that acrylic? rubbing alcohol. Put it on there, rub it, and the same thing will happen. Sticky and start removing if it's latex. So that also makes sense that the rubber boots are sticking to it because the polymers just kind of bond a little bit.
1: Yeah, that's exactly it.
0: I'll tell you, what do you want to do with that garage when it's all said and done? I'll try to get rid of it.
1: Sticky.
0: Yeah.
1: Get rid of it.
0: Yeah. I think what I would do, quite honestly, I think I'd grind it off.
1: Grind it?
0: Yeah. You can get a tool that will just kind of sand that. You probably do it in an hour and a half.
1: Huh. And where do you rent this at a store or something?
0: Yeah. Yeah. Mm-hmm. And then you could put a finish on there. You can try the Xylenol too, but I mean, you can even try you hear me talk about Dumont Global. They make a paint stripper. That's some sort of sealer, and it's on the surface, so it too may remove it. They make a test kit with all their different strippers. It's Dumont Global.
1: What's the name of that company?
0: Dumont Global.
1: Dumont.
0: Yeah. Dumond Global. So you can
1: try this. Now this grinder thing. Mm-hmm. Is this something like you would use? It's about the size of
0: It's like a floor buffer. You're standing up and you're just going to grind that off.
1: And it's a concrete grinder because I can't even touch that thing with I see in the tire tracks and stuff like that.
0: Right. Well, it probably needs to be off. I'll tell you what. Hold on. Let me take a break. I'll come back and I'll talk about getting it off and then what we can put on it. I think we can dress that up, eliminate the problems, and move forward. We'll continue at home with Gary Sullivan.
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0: All right, back to work we go, Bill. And let's kind of just regroup. That sticky coating, it's about 8 years old, you said, correct?
1: Yeah, 10. Yeah.
0: Yeah. So, you know, it needs to go. It's either breaking down, the hot tires on the car, maybe it wasn't hot tire approved. Maybe there's water vapor coming up from the slab. Something's going on there. We got to get. So the two solutions I think are spot on. Number one is you can rent a walk behind floor grinder. It's a diamond cutter, and it'll just remove that finish. I mean, that'll be the best, easiest, and cleanest way to remove it. I know it sounds the scariest. It sounds like a lot of work. It's not. The next best thing was Dumont Global. They make a product called Smart Strip. I would recommend that if you want to do it chemically. You brush it on, you put a cloth over it, let it sit overnight, and literally pull the cloth off. Going to be probably more expensive than renting a grinder. And then, Okay. Then you can do whatever you want to do. You'll have, you know, a fresh canvas, if you will. And you can get a gloss sealer that's designed for garage floors that will be resistant to hot tire pickup. You could get an industrial or commercial grade epoxy floor paint. You could get a product called Roller Rock, which is a stone coating. It doesn't look like stone, but it's got stone in it. Two coats, slip resistant. You could put that on there. And then a sealer on top of that. Or like I said, you could just leave it concrete. You could stain it if you want, then put a gloss sealer on it. I just think it's just breaking down. I mean, those things.
1: Yeah, I think something when it was applied from day one.
0: Could have been mixed wrong. Could have been mixed wrong.
1: I think so.
0: You know, can you scrape any of it off at the surface?
1: No, huh?
0: Yeah, okay. So it's just now.
1: It's weird, though, you know.
0: Yeah, it's probably. It very well could have been mixed wrong. And if this was year one, you might be able to scrape off maybe the first 20% of it, and then it would be hardened. But by this time, it's just fully cured, and now it's just, you know, it's compromised. It's kind of just.
1: Well, I think I'll do the grinding.
0: Yeah, go up and just talk to a tool rental. They got them separately. You know, many stores have them. It's a common thing to rent. And just chat with them about what you're telling me, and they'll be well versed on. That's the easiest way to do it. It sounds like it's the worst case scenario, but seriously, it's the easiest way to do it.
1: Sounds good. Thanks, Gary. Appreciate it.
0: All right, you're quite welcome. Thank you for the call. I appreciate it. There are so much, and we talk about garage floor coatings a lot. And there's some really good ones. There's some okay ones. There's some really bad ones. And in one category of you get what you pay for, this one definitely is very true. You do get what you pay for. So grind it off, see what it takes, see what it looks like, and then slowly decide what you want. Do you want to add some cosmetics to it, or you just want a good, clear sealer? And we can help you with that, too. All right, let's take a break. Alice, I promise you'll be up first. If you'd like to join us, it's 800-823-8255. You're at home with Gary Sullivan.

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0: 3 minutes after the top of the hour at home with Gary Sullivan as we take your calls regarding your home projects. 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We do have that posted. 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Not only just hard water, but maybe chemicals in water. And what do you do to eliminate those? A lot of good information there with our friends from Culligan. All right, let's go to, well, let me give you the phone number. It's 800-823-8255. Lines open. Alice, welcome.
1: Hello?
0: Yes.
1: Thank you for taking my call.
0: You're quite welcome.
1: I have a glass room, and it's like panels of glass. And one of them, I'd say they're probably 3 feet wide, probably by close to 6 foot tall. And one of them has came down, and it's down about 4 inches. How do I get that back up?
0: Where is this glass panel at?
1: It's in I have a glass room, and glass it's room. All glass. Yes. Okay.
0: And so, is it like a Four Seasons porch or something along those lines?
1: No, I use it all year.
0: Yeah, well, that's what I mean. Four Seasons.
1: Yeah. That's right. I'm sorry.
0: Okay, yeah. So that's what it is. It's kind of like a patio room, with all
1: exactly.
0: the glass panels.
1: Yeah.
0: Okay. And you say it's about, and one of the panels is come down or sank or what?
1: Yes, it's whatever you want to call it.
0: Okay.
1: In other words, it's loose from whatever was holding it up there.
0: Do you know whose patio room it is that they, who the manufacturer was?
1: No, I had Carpenters build this for me.
0: Uh-huh.
1: And so they just bought the panels and put them in.
0: Yeah. So is the panel sitting on like a ledge, like a windowsill or?
1: Well, it looks like it's in a wall because underneath of that, probably, I'd say before you're at the floor, it's probably...
0: Well, I think you need to have somebody there, Alice, that's going to come and take a look and see, exactly how it's constructed. I can't see it, and I don't know, there's all kinds of things that can cause it, but without even knowing how it's anchored and how it could have settled and how we would get it back in, I don't think I can answer that without, absolutely almost seeing it. So... Is the company that built that, are they still in business, do you know?
1: I don't know.
0: Yeah. So it sounds to me you need some sort of contractor. Companies like the Patio Enclosure or something, they're probably not going to be able to help you because it sounds like it was... kind of custom made for the house built by the carpenters. So it sounds to me that that's the type of person you're looking for, a contractor or a carpenter or a super handyman that can look at it and figure out a way what needs to be done. I can't tell you what needs to be done without seeing it.
1: I appreciate it very much.
0: All right. Good luck to you, Alice. Thank you. Take care. I'm even having a hard time visualizing how it would even settle down. But anyway, yes, somebody's going to have to really come out and take a look at that. That's for sure. All right. Again, our phone number is 800-823-8255. Feel free to grab a line. Not too early to be thinking about... sealing up our house. I was talking about ventilation. I was talking about insulation before. Really good time, really right now, checking the weather stripping on your doors. And I say that because where I'm going to be, it's going to be hot this week. It's also going to be, if it's hot, probably brilliant sunshine. And if we can close those doors and stand inside, you might even see where the sunshine is penetrating between the door and the door jams, unless it's going to a garage or something like that. You know what I'm saying? So you'd be able to see, you'd be able to feel heat penetrating through it. You'd be able to see what's costing you money. And there's, obviously the side of the door, the top of the door with your hand, or do you see light? Sometimes I always tell people to, you know, go outside with a candle, or stand inside with a candle and watch the candle flicker, see if there's, you know, wind blowing through it or something. Or go outside at night with a little tiny flashlight and go around the door and have somebody stand on the inside and identify it. This time of year, you may not have to do that. So I'm all about easy. Stand inside, see where you see light penetrating top and side. And then the area that we often forget is the bottom of the door. But there's usually a couple things that are sealing the door, the bottom of the door. It's the threshold, which isn't even on the door. It's on the stoop, the slab, the step up, and then the door closes over that. That threshold, in some cases, is aluminum in color. And in the middle of that aluminum, maybe 3 inches, 4 inches wide, is a rubber seal. And that rubber seal, it's not lifetime. Over time, it'll crack and split, and people will pull it out and never replace it, and there'll be a gap there. And yeah, you can even see some sunlight come through there. Then at the bottom of the door, sometimes, not all times, depends on the door, there's little fins of vinyl, which then closes on top of the threshold and creates a seal. So you got the little flaps of vinyl, you got the vinyl threshold, and you're creating a pretty tight seal. And I'll be honest with you, those wear out too. So if the fins wear out, the threshold weather stripping in the center is worn out, you're going to have a big draft. It's going to be some uncomfortable air coming in. Depending on how big of a gap, you could even get mice coming into your house right there. It only needs a hole about the size of a nickel, they say. Other people say a dime. Bottom line, a small hole will let a mouse get in. So just check your doors this week. Take a look and see if they need a little bit of help. There's, if you are a person that is not handy and you kind of don't want to be bugged with it, I'll tell you, some of these repairs are really easy. Like I said, if the threshold with that rubber seal in the center of the threshold is torn, ripped, compromised, it's pretty doggone easy to replace it. You literally pull the old seal out. It's in a little track on both sides. It's maybe an inch wide. Bring that to the hardware store, because there's different configurations of how it slides into the threshold. And just replace that. The fins on the bottom of the door, you're probably going to have a difficult time finding them. But there's like a little boot. It probably doesn't go up on the door any more than 3/4 inch. And if you open the door, you can just slide this boot over the bottom of the door, which will have seals on the bottom of that and will work in concert with the threshold. Making that adjustment will be a big deal. And then take a look and make sure that you're getting a good tight seal on the between the jamb and the door. And if that, you can tell if it's failed. A lot of times people will put up old wooden, I say old, it's not old, it's just cheap, weather stripping, where they tack a piece of wood and it's got a little foam edge on, the door closes on it, and you got kids and it dry rots and kids pick it, and I'm telling you, it needs your attention. So check those things and, you know, replace them now while the weather's not bad, rather than when it's real stormy and cold. But you put that on your list. I think that would be, I just did it on my front door. That's why it's so fresh in my mind. And it was torn, and it's probably 20 years old, and it needed replacement. It wasn't sealing that door very well. I could tell every time I opened it, and I, like you, just ignored it for a little bit of time, but not a good idea. You got to go ahead and bite the bullet and get that repaired. All right, let me give you the phone number. We'll take a break. We'll come back. Matt, you'll be up first. Our number is 800-823-8255. We'll continue with your calls. You're at home with Gary Sullivan.
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0: All right, back at it we go. We are, about 12 minutes before the top of the hour, talking a little home improvement. And thanks for joining us. Our phone number is 800-823-8255. Let's get back to the phones. We got Matt. Matt, welcome.
1: Hi, Gary. Thanks for taking my call. I love your show.
0: Thank you.
1: Hey, I have a buddy who made a walkway with sandstone, and he put a border in on both sides, and then he put pea gravel in the middle of it, and he was worried about that pea gravel moving around. He found a product called Rock Glue. Have you ever heard of that before?
0: I have not heard of rock glue, but there are different things like polymeric sand that kind of gets hard.
1: Yeah. Well, you spray it on with a sprayer. Mm. He says it comes out with a color on it, but it dries clear. And he says it's supposed to hold all that pea gravel right where it's at right now. I never heard of it before myself.
0: Well, you know, there is something that folks use with pea gravel. I can't say I've heard it been called a rock glue.
1: But okay, this company is SHABEBE. I don't know how to pronounce that.
0: There's a rock binder that can be used on pre gravel. I wonder if they're not the same thing.
1: It might be. Don't know.
0: So it's clear. It doesn't come in colors or anything like that.
1: This just came. It sprayed out in a color and then it dried clear.
0: Oh, okay. Okay. Well, it may be the rock binder then. And you know, when I first mentioned the polymeric sand, there's two types of products, and they're different. The polymeric sand is like if you're putting pavers down or stepping stones, and and you don't want to use regular sand because you track
1: this
0: in.
1: This is going out to his wife's she shed.
0: Mm-hmm. All right. Well, I think we're talking about the same thing. It's not the polymeric sand, but there is a rock binder. It is used on pea gravel or gravel. I'll say that too. I'm pretty sure it's like a UV resistant clear coating. I don't have any idea what color it goes on. But it's for outdoor aggregate that kind of knits it together to keep it from, you know, because pea gravel itself is notoriously going to move around. So I bet we're talking about the same thing. Rock binder. I have no idea who makes it, but I

0: Super Rock Lock lasts up to 12 months.
1: Yeah.
0: Safe for people and pets. Long last and durability.
1: Yeah.
0: Don't know.
1: I bet it's the same thing. I bet it's the same exact thing. It just helps knit it together, and then you just reapply it. Yes. Make sure you pay attention to the cure time on that, too, because you don't want to spray it on and then start walking on it right away. I forget what it is, cure time. But I'm going to guess, I probably shouldn't guess, but probably walk time would be about 12 hours. But a rock binder it is, and mainly used for a small aggregate stone. Polymeric sand, it's sand with a resin in it that when you sweep it between stepping stones or pavers, you take your hose and you just mist it and it hardens that sand up. Not like mortar, okay? Just stiffens it up and it keeps ants from tunneling in it, minimizes weeds from growing through it. And also keeps you from tracking the sand. And on the rock binder, it just kind of keeps the pea gravel in the confined area. It's helpful because it gets a little, depending on how deep it is, a little squishy and can be troublesome. All right, let's go to Roger. Roger, welcome.
2: Hey, Gary, thanks for taking the call. Hey, I've got an issue. I've got a drain pipe coming out of a well house that's underground. So the well house is kind of like on cinder blocks. I'd say it's about 8 foot by 8 foot and then maybe about 6 feet down into the earth. And I need this drain opened up. It's clogged. And what happens is I've got runoff getting into the well house and it's flooding out the well house. I've got to get that drain opened up. So how do I find a drain that's broken underground that is not under pressure? What are some methods I could use to maybe find that?
1: Do you know where that where it starts or anything along those lines?
2: Well, here's what I did. I took a drain snake, and I was able to snake out the drain, and it stops, and I reach what I believe is a physical barrier about 30 feet out.
1: Okay.
2: So I know ballpark where it is.
1: Yeah.
2: So I mean, I can start digging up the whole lawn. Or are there some other methods that I could use to avoid that? Camera is an option.
1: Yeah, that's going to be the only way you're really going to figure it out.
2: Okay, so you can figure out what the actual obstruction is.
1: Right, and you're going to see, you'll see everything you need to see, including mm-hmm. the precise mm-hmm. location. And that'll save you from doing all that digging. You can rent them, or you can have a plumber come out and run a snake and camera through there. That's basically what they would do right away anyway.
2: Okay. So, gotcha. Yeah. Gotcha. Yeah. Okay, that's very helpful. Hey, Gary, appreciate the show. Thanks so much for your time.
1: You're quite welcome, Roger. Thank you. Take care. You know, those camera things have really, they've come a long way. I'm laughing. I gotta tell you a story. I probably never should tell this story. But when they first came out, I would talk about the cameras and talking about, pipes just like this. Talk about chimneys, if they're checking the liner and stuff. Well, anyway, this is 20 years ago. See, this job's not all glamorous. I'm going to have a colonoscopy. And my doctor says to me, no, it's a funny story, Danny. It's all good. It's funny. Everybody be able to relate to it. He was all excited to tell me that his colonoscopy tools consisted of a camera, and you get the picture. And he asked me if I wanted to stay awake to watch it. And I said, what would I say, Danny? I would say,
3: no.
1: No, thank you. No, thank you. It's okay. And he goes, no, I really want to show you. It's just like the cameras the plumber's using. He's taking it and he's showing me all the little imperfections on the ceiling inside the whatever room we're doing it in, the procedure room. And he goes, look, you can just identify everything. And that's how we find problems in your colon. We do it the same way as you talk about for plumbing systems. I said, just knock me out. I've had a
3: nice tie-in, but a little weird, but nice.
1: It was weird. I'll tell you what, I've got a couple stories of weird things that have happened, like a knee surgery. And don't knock them out. I got a question for them first. You can't make these things up, Danny. You can't make them up. We take calls everywhere, not just on Saturday and Sunday morning.
3: Yes, sir.
1: All right. Well, we'll just keep that between you and me, okay?
3: And the thousands of people listening now.
1: Oh, that's right. There are. All right. Let me give you the phone number. Happy to talk about something else, maybe more home-like.
3: Not that.
1: You can't get any more home-like than that. All right. Here's our phone number. It's 800-823-8255. 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

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This is At Home with Gary Sullivan. 104.9 The Patriot. 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
10: Intense rescue operations are underway in Nepal, where about 85 Americans are among the thousands still missing following catastrophic flooding. State Department spokesman Tommy Pigott gave the update on ABC's This Week this morning.
11: As of 6 a.m. this morning, I can say we now have 85 Americans approximately that are unaccounted for. We've also now seen 9 Americans be safely evacuated. We are currently unaware of any U.S. citizen deaths at this time.
10: Local officials say the death toll is nearing 800 as authorities warned of further flooding today across the region. Heavy rainfall triggered last week's collapse of a glacier near the Chinese border, sending a wall of water surging through the mountainous terrain. Crews are searching for possible survivors and victims in towns and villages buried under mudslides. Police in Chicago are investigating a mass shooting that left one person dead and 9 others injured on the city's south side. Authorities say it happened as officers were trying to disperse a large crowd late last night in the Washington Park neighborhood. At least 10 people were hit by gunfire, and a 35-year-old man was pronounced dead at the scene. 6 of the victims were listed in good condition after being rushed to area hospitals. No Chicago police officers were hit, and no suspects are in custody. Wildfires continue to grow near California's Big Sur. Evacuations have been ordered south of Monterey, where the fast-moving Plaskett Fire has spread to 8,000 acres and is threatening homes in the wooded area. The fire is still 0% contained, and crews have been building containment lines near the coastal Highway 1 and near the U.S. Army garrison, Fort Hunter Liggett. Also burning in the area is the Timber Fire, which began earlier this month along Big Sur and has so far consumed over 23,000 acres. Spider-Man Brand New Day is dominating the weekend box office once again. The 4th installment in the Tom Holland-led franchise brought in $5.5 million on Friday and is expected to make $21 million in its 5th week of release. I'm Lisa Carton.
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13: Emergency vehicles still blocking the right lane on 64 eastbound past Boone Bridge. Rest of the road's pretty good. We still have 55. Road work north and southbound between Merrimack Bottom and 141. I'm Ed Smarin, and that's your latest Total Track.
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19: Just before midnight on Saturday, February 19th, 2005, Danielle Imbo and her friend Richard Patron left a crowded Philadelphia bar. The two 30-somethings planned to walk to Richard's truck and drive home, but they never made it.
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19: Those same questions frustrated law enforcement. The FBI called it murder for hire.
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23: 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One of them was the target. The other one was wrong place, wrong time.
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20: You're right, it could be. But it also could be something your son did, too.
22: 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No one.
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19: I'm Andrea Gunning. In this series, I dig into my own investigation to find answers for the families and get justice for Richard and Danielle.
20: I just want some peace for my sister's soul, and I want some peace for my mother.
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0: Well, the weekend's here. Welcome at home with Gary Sullivan. 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And, well, this is I'll say this now for the next 2 months, but it is. We're either in the season or we're in transitional seasons, at least where I'm at. We have all four seasons, and they all require some different preparations. Sometimes they don't need to have different preparations, but I was talking earlier about maybe things we noticed this past winter and even this summer where our fuel bills were getting high and talking about, you know, tightening up our home and weather stripping and insulation. But there's other things that just need your attention. And that one of those things would certainly be anything that moves, the garage door, the windows, the entry doors. And the garage doors, obviously they can fail 365 days a year. No question about that. But they have a tendency to be most vulnerable during extreme heat or extreme cold. And so now we can help that garage door survive those extremes. And I'm talking about just the lubrication of the parts on the garage door. The springs, the hinges, the rollers, the tracks, et cetera, et cetera. Replacing the battery maybe in the keypad, or maybe your garage door is smart and you can open it up with your phone. I don't know. But if it's been a while, replace that battery on the keypad. It's a nice feature. Maybe if you start getting warning, and you should if you have a smart garage door, it'll give you a warning that the battery, maybe you can open that garage door during a power failure. And yes, those batteries go bad and they can be replaced, and they're easy to do. I've replaced them. They're not like a little D-cells battery. They're kind of a nice little square, two terminals on it, obviously. And I think they were around 25, 30 bucks. But replacing those. And then for your tracks and your rollers, you clean those up with some mineral spirits, get rid of all that gunk, and never use grease. Never, never, never, never use grease. And I wouldn't really use a real refined oil. I've had people tell me, oh, I use some WD-40. It's not going to hurt a thing. It's just not going to last as long as maybe some other types of lubricants you could use, like a silicone, a Teflon. I know Blaster makes a garage door one, a multi-purpose, like oil might work even better than a real refined oil or last longer. They'll both work. I don't want you to think they're not going to work. But longevity, the thickness of it, the type of lubricant. And do the rollers, do the track after you clean them up and move the door back up and down a couple of times. Get that spread around in there. Do your hinges. Do your springs. And that's really all there is to it. I always tell you to check the seal, but I've already told you to check that. But I would get that done. You know, we're supposed to have a pretty extreme heat next week here. Summertime. And it won't be long. We'll probably have extreme cold. It's life. So I put that on your list if you're so inclined. And happy to talk about it. Again, it's 800-823-8255. All right, let's go to James. James, welcome.
1: Hey, Gary, how you doing?
0: Doing fine, thanks.
1: I've got just a quick question for you. I've got a crabapple tree in my front yard, and it, you know, it blooms every year, but it drops these little tiny, you know, button seeds type things. And I've got the sidewalk that comes up to my house, and then I've got the sidewalk that goes in front of my house, and it looks like right below that crabapple tree, it's pitted or spots of, it's turned dark. It's almost like black splotches and stuff. And, you know, and it's only in that right under where the tree's at because the, you know, the concrete around it is fine. And I'm just wondering, does that crabapple tree, have you heard about it causing that kind of splotching, black splotching? And is there something I can do about it to get that black out of there?
0: Does it drop crabapples?
1: It drops a fruit. I mean, it's supposed to be a fruitless crabapple.
0: But it drops fruit,
1: it drops
0: right?
1: Yeah, it drops some kind of seed type thing. Yeah, yeah, it's not actually a crabapple.
0: Right. But there's something that could rot and stain concrete.
1: I think that that's what's going on.
0: I would
1: and
0: say
1: I don't, like I said, I don't know if you've heard...
0: I know not that exact question, but when you're originally talking about crabapple trees, I'm going, yeah, I know what that's all about. It's the crabapples on the tree are falling, they're rotting, and they're staining. And yours is seedless or fruitless. But if it's got the seed pods, I would venture to guess the exact same thing is happening. There's less of it. It's less severe. But staining is staining, and it's probably doing the exact same thing.
1: Yeah.
0: I would say a real strong detergent, you know, even like a trisodium phosphate or an oxygenated bleach, powders, mix it up, wet that area, let it sit, re-wet that area, and scrub maybe with a street broom or hit it with a power washer. I would think that would clean that up. See, concrete is hard. We all know that. We've all fallen on it. But it's also very porous. So when things get liquefied, they go down into the capillaries of the concrete. They're tough to get up. Walnuts, if they fall on concrete, they're a nightmare. You know, if they're not cleaned up off that concrete, they get all mushy. They get that dark brown tannins, and it penetrates into the concrete, and it's virtually sometimes impossible to get it up. So my guess is that's what's going on, just on a little smaller scale, but still aggravating.
1: Yeah, are those detergents available, like, you know, the box stores, Lowe's, or Home Depot?
0: Sure. Trisodium phosphate is a high phosphate detergent. You can buy that when you're in a hardware store. You could also, they have a masonry cleaner, which is a liquid. It's a high phosphate detergent. The oxygenated bleach is like a higher grade of OxyClean. So that would be a good product to use also. Anything along those lines would be real good. I mean, even if you got some Dawn liquid soap, you could try that first without buying anything. See how that does.
1: Okay, and I've got a power washer. I could put that on it. But so would any of those products disturb the sealant? If there was sealant put down when the concrete was poured, would it damage the sealant?
0: How long ago?
1: Oh my gosh, probably 2004 or 2006.
0: It's probably been gone for 10 years.
1: Okay. Oh, I didn't know it deteriorated.
0: Sure.
1: Wow.
0: Everything does. So again, if it's a siloxane-based sealant, which is what's usually used, it's a breathable sealant or a cure and seal compound when it was poured, I'd say your average life is probably 3 to 4 years on a horizontal surface.
1: I did not know that.
0: Yeah, so.
1: That's incredible.
0: Might be something, too. After you get it cleaned up, get some breathable siloxane sealant and seal that. That might minimize the penetration because what it does, it kind of goes in and seals the capillaries. Things will still soak in, but it'll only go down minimally, which will make it easier to clean up.
1: Wow. Awesome. Great information, sir.
0: Very
1: Thank
0: good,
1: you very
0: James.
1: Much. I appreciate that.
0: You're quite welcome.
1: I appreciate that.
0: All right. You're quite welcome. Thank you. Bye-bye. All right, and 16 minutes after the top of the hour, talking home improvement as we do each and every Saturday and Sunday. You can pick up each hour as a podcast on the iHeart app or wherever you get your podcasts. So if you miss Saturday's hours, oh, they're there for you. It's just At Home with Gary Sullivan. We'll continue with your calls right here in the home studios today. So looking forward to taking your calls, and you're at home with Gary Sullivan.
2: 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This is 1049, The Patriot, St. Louis's home for real talk.
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0: All right, back at it we go. 21 minutes after the top there. Talking a little home improvement. And let's get back to the phone calls. If you'd like to join us, do so. Nathan, welcome. Hey, Nathan.
1: Hey, how are you doing?
0: Yes, sir.
1: Thanks for taking my call.
0: Quite welcome.
1: So I heard you talking about garage doors. I just recently got a new garage door, and I got it because I'm in Florida and wind mitigation purposes. It had glazed openings on the top, and those glazed openings had cracked. So two reasons I got it replaced, to comply with the wind mitigation stuff.
0: And right.
1: Cheaper insurance rates. When the garage door company actually sold me the garage door, they tried to upsell me on the springs, and I'm just curious on what you think about that. They said that right now I have a 10,000 opening spring, and that they were trying to sell me something that was higher than that.
0: Yeah,
1: it's a conditioned space, so I don't really open the garage door very often.
0: Okay.
1: And I just don't see the need to be upsold on something that would be an extra $800, I think it was, is what they wanted.
0: Wow.
1: To have a warranty associated with it as well.
0: Wow. How many openings and closings do you get on that one? 50,000?
1: I want to say that they double that.
0: Yeah. Well, you know, I think you answered your own question when you said, I have a conditioned space. It's not open and closed that much. Now, the knucklehead Sullivans, on the other hand, I had most garage doors. A lot of people don't realize, number one, that, those springs have a lifespan. And 10,000 openings is a standard garage door spring. And in most cases, they have a man door right next to the garage door. When I said knucklehead Sullivans, I guess our group doesn't do very well with the man door. So they're in and out of that garage door all the time. So we use it a lot. And I can't really recall, but we it seemed like after about 6-7 years, my spring broke. And at that point, I got a little more educated about what my needs were going to be. And so I think, I can't remember what it cost me. So when I replaced that spring, I put I think it was a 50,000 open and closed spring on there, which I figured would be more than enough. And it was. I've never replaced it again. Plus kids have moved out, so it's still used, but not as much as it was used. So if you're not going to use it a whole lot, I think you made the right decision. I mean, you get a lot of years out of that $10,000 spring, opening spring, even if you're using it a lot. But they're not really to be designed as a coming and going door. And when the kids were home, that's exactly how that door was used.
1: Yeah, it's definitely a convenience thing. You have to keep that on the outside of the door, and it ends up being something where you can just easily go in and out when you park in the driveway. So
0: taking
1: the extra 75 feet to the front door.
0: Right. I preached many times, trust me. So.
1: And then another question about that conditioned space. So the insulation on it, I'm not sure that the exterior walls are insulated, but inside my home when they built it, the guy, I don't know, whoever built it, they insulated the interior walls as well. So I was kind of curious. I don't believe that they did the exterior walls in the garage.
0: Yeah, most cases.

0: cases,
1: how do they go about?
0: Yeah, most cases they don't.
1: Getting that insulated.
0: Yeah.
1: Would it be like a spray foam? Cut holes in the top and the bottom, and maybe let the spray foam just go in there?
0: Yeah, I think that's going to be the easiest way. The more difficult way would be to actually lose 4 inches of width and length and frame out another wall. But, no, you get a foamer in there with a... Is it a stucco home in Florida, or what is it?
1: No, it's not. It's brick.
0: Okay. Well, there's a spacing between your brick anyway and your house nowadays where they can film that. They can foam that. That would be the quick, easy way of doing it. If it is conditioned, it'd probably be worth it, quite honestly. I mean, some of the garage doors now with the... polyurethane foam insulation in a garage door will give you like an R19 value. I don't know. Yours, if it's a, you know, hurricane code door, it's probably got that already in there.
1: Yeah, it's an R17, I think.
0: Yeah. So, yeah, you're good. And, you know, if you wanted to foam that would certainly add to it. You know, a lot of times, you know, they're not foamed, but the interior wall is always foamed. So, yeah, your call. That one I'm okay with. I'd go ahead and get that done if you're using it as a conditioned space and, you know, let the spring be. All right, thank you much, Nathan. I appreciate it. Our phone number is 800-823-8255. John, you're next. You're at home. It's Gary Sullivan.
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0: And back at it we go, 33 minutes after the top of the hour. You're at home with Gary Sullivan, and let's get back to work. What do you say? What do you say? Let's go to John. John, welcome.
1: Good morning, Gary.
0: Good morning.
1: I got to tell you, your show couldn't be more perfect timing today.
0: Ah, good, good.
1: I'm currently, right now as we speak, replacing a set of blinds on a window.
0: Okay.
1: And I noticed between the sill and the window, I've got like about a 3/8 inch gap that was there. Yeah. And I was wondering if I can get a recommendation from you for that, some kind of insulation or that spray-in foam. I know there's different types that I can put in there to kind of seal that gap up.
0: Yeah, I think, yeah, there's foam. I think I'd prefer to use caulking on that, to be honest with you. 3/8 of an inch is a good size to caulk. Was there any caulking in there? Can you see it all? And this is on the inside, correct, John?
1: Correct. I'm on the inside looking out, and it's actually pretty deep, too. It's almost like about 3/8 of an inch deep. So it's a pretty good size gap that's in there.
0: Well,
1: I guess I could put caulking in there.
0: You can go either way. You can go either way. I just think the caulking might be more manageable. I don't know
1: really?
0: If you've
1: okay.
0: used, you know, some of the foam caulkings you got, or some of the foam, and you just got to make sure you're getting the right one. There is a door and window foam, which only expands, I think, 1.5 times of its initial bead. And it's usually registered as a window and door foam. And if you get the urethane-based, it'll expand 7 times. And it'll be messy. It'll be a mess. With the...
1: What type of caulk should I get then?
0: Just a really... This is on the inside, so I just get an acrylic siliconized caulking.
1: Okay.
0: So it's got silicone in it. It's paintable. It's a water base. If you want to use a little blue masking tape, if you don't feel like you're going to be able, you'll be able to control that much better and make it more finished, even if you're terrible at it. Okay. That's my take
1: That's
0: on
1: me.
0: It. That's my take on it.
1: Okay.
0: And if you want to practice a little bit, if you got a box with that 90 degree, just practice. It's just one even pressure bead. And, 3/8 of an inch is big, but it's not huge. You're not trying to fill that gap. All you need to do is get it into that crevice where the caulking comes in contact with the base and the top, so the sill and the window. And if it is too big for a bead, there's backer rod, but usually a backer rod starts at like 1/2 inch size. And a backer rod is, I'll describe it as foam roping that you just shove in there. And then you put the caulking bead over the top. So I don't think you'll need
1: backer
0: that.
1: Rod.
0: Yeah, I don't think you're going to need that. The tube of caulk, I mean, you're under $3, probably even under $2. But it only takes one question for you. Mm-hmm.
1: I'm having a little difficulty closing this window. Do you have a window lubricant on the rails?
0: Recommendation? Yeah. Then how's the house?
1: Oh, 30 plus years.
0: Okay.
1: It's an aluminum framed window.
0: Okay. So I'm going to just interject something. I'm not saying you have this problem. I'm just, you know, keep an eye on it. A lot of times if windows are tough to operate, they get a little out of kilter because a corner of the house is settled a little bit and they just don't move well anymore. That's one reason. The other reason is total lack of lubrication. That's another reason. The third reason is on those aluminum windows, there's usually nylon glides, and those nylon glides could be not working properly. So just, you know, try to lubricate. They should be lubricated anyway. Take a little mineral spirits or some cleaning fluid and a cloth and just clean those rails out. There may be just some dust and dirt, but just clean them out. And, really the best thing to use would be like a silicone spray. and then just move them up and down. I wouldn't really use an oil. Silicone will last longer. If it's got the nylon glides, it's going to operate smoother. So clean and spray with the silicone. And then for the caulking, again, it's an acrylic siliconized, not straight silicone. Silicone caulking is very sticky and difficult to apply, and it's not paintable. So the acrylic siliconized caulking is paintable. It even comes in some colors, browns, whites, clears, etc.
1: Excellent. Well, you've made my job today a little bit easier. Thank you so much.
0: Good luck. Thanks. Appreciate the call. Thank you very much. All right. And if you'd like to join us, do so. It's 800-823-8255. Let's go to Ray. Ray, welcome.
2: Hi, Gary. Thanks for taking my call.
0: You bet.
2: I think I know the answer, so hopefully you're going to give me a different answer. I have a central vac dustpan in my kitchen island, and the toe kick switch broke off, and I can't find the switch, so I think I have to replace the whole unit. Everything I've seen, you know, in videos shows a, you know, more of a stretchable tubing that's connecting down into the basement, but when mine was installed, everything is PVC pipe and glued together. So I can't really pull the unit out more than an inch or so.
0: Ah, I see. So when you turn the dustpan switch on, you don't hear the vacuum motor start at all, correct?
2: Correct. Okay. Yeah, and it's completely broken. The switch is not even there anymore. Yeah.
0: Oh, okay.
2: And my thought was I'm going to have to cut the PVC pipe from the basement and just repipe all of that. And I didn't know if you knew of any other way to separate.
0: No,
2: do you know
0: what brand it is? Is it a central vacuuming system with a dustpan connector, right?
2: It is, yeah. I don't recall. We gutted and redid the house about 20 years ago. And I don't recall who did it.
0: It might have it on the wherever the canister is that's collecting the dust.
2: Okay.
0: I checked there. I don't know. I mean, I've had one in my house for 26 years, and mine's got PVC connector too. And I got a dustpan right underneath the kitchen sink. And I don't even know how it's connected, to be honest with you. We use it a little, not a lot. I don't know if they would make a... I think you're probably going to do exactly what you said, and that's cut the pipe and configure that in there with the new switch. But if you find a manufacturer, they may have the switch.
2: Okay. Yeah, I didn't even think to look at the canister itself, so I'll do that.
0: Yeah, and there's usually I don't know if there is or not, but I would think the name would be on that, and there might even be a model number identifier. A little metal tag, or do you you wouldn't happen to have the manual still, would you?
2: I may have it. I did save a lot of the boxes originally when a lot of this stuff was installed. And now that you mention it, I do think there is a tag on the canister itself.
0: Okay.
2: So that info may just be there. So I will check that
0: out. Yeah, that'd be great if you could just get the switch. That'd be super. It's a low voltage switch. So it should be pretty easy.
2: Yeah, it looks like it's. Yeah, it looks like it'd be pretty easy.
0: Yep.
2: Okay. Well, I appreciate it.
0: All right, good luck, Ray.
2: One confirmation for one of your favorite products, that wet and forget.
0: It's great.
2: I heard you talking about that a few years ago, and I tell every single person that I know about it. It is an amazing product, so thrilled that you mentioned it.
0: Yeah, I used it on my patio this past week. It's on the north side of the house, and it was just getting a little ratty looking, and I'm all about easy. I didn't even want to drag out the pressure washer. I sprayed that thing. My wife says, like, you were only out there 10 minutes. You done? I went, yeah. Yeah, pay attention.
2: It's a lot of work.
0: I'm bushed. All right.
2: Thank you for everything. Love your show.
0: Thank you, sir. You betcha.
2: Bye.
0: Bye-bye. All right. It is that easy. I mean, the hardest part was probably taking the cap off. and getting it and, you know, getting the nozzle twisted and connecting to the hose. Once that's done, turning on the water and aim and spray. And literally, this patio is not that big. It's in the back, but literally it was done in no time at all. It was amazing. All right, let's take that break. We got Irvin and Eddie coming up. If you'd like to join us, do so. You're at home with Gary Sullivan.
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0: All right, back at it. 12 minutes before the top there. Let's get back to the phones as we talk a little home improvement. Irvin, welcome.
1: Hello, and thank you. I have a crack in my concrete. It's about 18 feet long, and I've opened it up where it's about an inch and a half deep and about a half inch wide. I'm going to put a backer phone back in it to hold it up to that that one inch, that inch and a half. Okay. Now, what I need is what the best concrete I can put in that to stay there.
0: No concrete, Irvin. No concrete. What you want to put in there is a urethane. It'll be gray in color. It'll be self-leveling. But if cracks occur in concrete because, and I'm sure you know this, the base isn't, you know, one thing concrete's guaranteed to do is crack because the earth's always shifting, there's settling, there's this, there's that, and it puts tension on that slab, and the slab cracks. So if you go back with concrete and you slather that up on the surface and, you know, with a backer rod in there, that means that's slathering that in there is only going to be about, anywhere 3/8 to a half inch deep. I mean, that's going to be it. The concrete isn't going to quit moving because the problem with that is underneath the concrete slab. So it's going to continue to move. It's going to continue to settle. And the concrete's going to crack up. So what you do is, so far you're great. You opened it up. You're going to put a backer rod in there. You're going to put it down in there where you got somewhere between 5/16 and 3/8 of an inch to the surface of the concrete. And then there's two types of really good crack fillers. They're both made by Quikrete, and one is called a urethane self-leveling crack filler, which perfect size is what you're dealing with. To apply that, you need a heavy-duty caulking gun because it's kind of tough to get out of that tube. And you just run a bead over that backer rod. And if you got to run another bead over it because it didn't fill it all the way up or whatever, go ahead and do that. It'll self-level and you're done. The other option, and you might be interested in this one, it doesn't have urethane in. It is it's made by Quikrete, self-leveling concrete crack filler with advanced resins. So it doesn't have the urethane. It's advanced resins. It's an acrylic. Great flexibility, comparable to urethane.

0: You can use it in a regular caulking gun, and it's not as difficult to go ahead and use that, you know, to get the filler out of the tube. So either one of those will work great.
1: Do you still stay at about 3/8 inches deep?
0: Yes, sir. Yes, sir.
1: This is on a porch. If could I lay a carpet over either one of those?
0: Yes, sir. Either one.
1: And I'm sorry. Go ahead.
0: Either one. You can put a carpet over either one. It's strictly an expandable, flexible filler.
1: Now, the last of the self-lug, that's the one you mix with water then?
0: Nope, neither one is mixed with water. Both of them come out of a caulking tube.
1: Okay.
0: Yep, urethane is just a little more difficult to get out of. They're both very comparable in flexibility and adhesion. So you got advanced resin and urethane. Either one will work, and they'll work fine.
1: Now they'll stick to the clean bare concrete too,
0: yes, sir.
1: Just fine.
0: They'll stick to clean bare concrete better than concrete will stick to it. Concrete doesn't like to stick to concrete, and it's always moving.
1: If the concrete adhesive, that wouldn't be necessary with either one of these self-welding stuff.
0: Nope, it's all kind of all included in the tube.
1: Okay. All right. I sure do. Thank you.
0: Very good. Thank you much. Appreciate it. And let's go to Eddie. Eddie, welcome.
2: Hey, Gary. Love the show.
0: Thank you.
2: I got a small porch in which the previous owners built it up a little bit with paver blocks on top of the concrete to make the step up into the house smaller.
0: Okay.
2: Some of these stones or some of these pavers now are loose. And what's the easiest way? Because I'm all about easy, like you, my friend. What's the easiest way to secure these pavers to the concrete? Can I use that product you just mentioned to urban?
0: No, probably not. No, but let's talk about it. So. There's brick pavers on top of concrete. It's been there a while, and now some of those pavers are getting loose. How were they originally attached, if attached at all?
2: There's the big question. I can't find any sign of any type of sealant or adhesive or anything on these.
0: Okay.
2: And the reason I noticed they're loose, my grandson flipped one of them on the right at the edge of the step.
0: Right.
2: And that's when I realized, oh, there's several of these are loose. And because we don't use that door that often.
0: Okay.
2: That's the problem.
0: There's certainly mastics that can hold those down. I just want you to know that, you know, you got the border, and I'm assuming you have a border with it, you know, or the border. Is that the part that's loose, or are they loose in the middle and they're just loose everywhere, and you got... You know, where you're at, you probably got some heaving and thawing. It could be tilted. So that, and if there's no adhesive on there, you know, that could be the issue. So you can use Gorilla Glue has a construction adhesive. They have a good, better, and best, or I forget what they call them, platinum, gold, and silver. I don't know. But what you want is you want the no clamping construction adhesive. So most construction adhesive, whether you use it on brick or board or anything, this you can use this on anything. Brick, concrete, literally you can use it on foam if you want, wood. So you'll have to get that paver out, get it clean if, you know, there's any gunk under there, and just put like a wiggly S on the back of that paver and set it. And it doesn't have to be clamped, and it will adhere, and it will be going nowhere.
2: Should I put it on the sides also of the paver?
0: Or just on the bottom? I don't think I would do that. I mean, no, I would let it kind of float with the slab. If you kind of get what I'm moving, you know, I mean.
2: Yes. Yeah.
0: So I think that's the way I'd adhere it. I'm going to bet. They may have tried to anchor it or something along the outer ridge, but the actual pavers probably had nothing on it. They were just kind of retained in that area. That's a guess, but that may very well be the way that was installed. So just the, and other people make construction adhesive where it's no longer clamped. And a lot of people make several different types. So construction adhesive, you can get it in a caulking tube, no clamp. That's what you want, available on concrete, brick. And I think you'll be good to go. All right, Danny boy, thank you very much. Good weekend. Very, very busy. And this was a fun show. Appreciate everybody that listened. You can always pick up the podcast on the hours you missed at the iHeart app. It's At Home with Gary Sullivan. And good Lord willing, we'll be back next weekend for more At Home with Gary Sullivan.

0: If you don't have a list of things to do around the house, Gary will find something for you at 1-800-823-TALK. 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
8: Rescue operations are underway in Nepal, where some 85 Americans are among the thousands still missing after catastrophic flooding. State Department spokesman Tommy Pigott gave the update on ABC's This Week.
9: As of 6 a.m. this morning, I can say we now have 85 Americans approximately that are unaccounted for. We've also now seen 9 Americans be safely evacuated. We are currently unaware of any U.S. citizen deaths at this time.
8: Local officials say the death toll is nearing 800 as authorities warned of further flooding today across the region. Heavy rainfall triggered last week's collapse of a glacier near the Chinese border, sending a wall of water surging through the mountainous terrain. Crews are searching for possible survivors and victims. Senator Ted Cruz is calling for free and fair elections to be held in Venezuela. The Texas Republican appeared on NBC's Meet the Press today.
10: I think free and fair elections need to proceed, and they need to proceed rapidly. I believe they should proceed no later than midway through next year.
8: It comes following what President Trump called the biggest oil deal in world history with Venezuela. In a Friday night Truth Social post, Trump said the U.S. has secured majority U.S. control of more than 65 billion barrels of proven oil reserves in Venezuela at no cost to the American taxpayer. Cruz said the oil deal sounds like it could have a very positive impact on the United States. Closing arguments are set to begin Monday in the Tupac Shakur murder trial. Jurors were sent home for the weekend after the defense has rested its case on Friday. The defendant, Dwayne Keffi D. Davis, is accused of planning the 1996 Las Vegas drive-by shooting that claimed the life of the rapper. Davis chose not to take the stand in the trial that's taking place 30 years after the murder. He's pleaded not guilty and could face life behind bars if convicted. Labor Day travelers are being told to expect high costs and heavy traffic. AAA says round-trip airfare will cost about $750 on average. I'm Lisa Carton.
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15: 44 eastbound from Highway 50 and Union to 270. Traffic's running about 30 minutes. There is an accident before Highway 109 blocking the left lane. Traffic is slow as you approach 109. And from 270 to downtown, expect about a 12-minute commute. 270 southbound from McDonald 55. Traffic's running about 20 minutes. I'm Kat. That's your latest total traffic.
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4: 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I'm Rory O'Neill. From primary politics to renaming Lake Ontario, a bit of everything this week. So let's bring in our White House correspondent, John Decker, also the host of the White House Briefing Room podcast. John, the president is getting some of the credit for helping Darlene Graham win the GOP nomination for that South Carolina Senate seat once held by her brother.
5: Well, I think he deserves all of the credit, quite frankly. After all, 2 months ago, aside from Darlene Graham's friends and family and coworkers, no one in South Carolina knew about Darlene Graham. And here we are 2 months later. She's the Republican nominee for the U.S. Senate, likely to win her general election, fight and serve as the junior senator for South Carolina for the next 6 years. And that's all because of Donald Trump. He endorsed her right away. He campaigned for her. He went to a camp. He put on a campaign rally for her in Myrtle Beach. And he also, through his super PAC, donated a significant amount of money to Darlene Graham. All of that was so important to her in squeaking out that runoff victory against Ralph Norman.
4: Because when she was put in place following her brother's death, everyone sort of assumed that she was just going to fill out the term through the end of the year, and that was it.
5: Well, that's right. But for whatever reason, she decided she wanted more than that. And the president, perhaps because of his close relationship with Lindsey Graham, said, you know what? I think you're the perfect person to serve in that capacity. She's proven herself to be exceptionally loyal to the president. And I think that I could predict her voting record. I think it will be 100% for everything that Donald Trump is for. She will be for voting for in the U.S. Senate.
4: Yeah, north of the border, though, President Trump certainly won't find 100% support. A bit more of a trade dispute developing with the U.S. and Canada. There is a September 8th deadline for Canada's reciprocal tariffs. There's got to be a way out of this before all this takes effect, isn't there?
5: Well, there has to be. But right now, as we speak, there are no talks that are scheduled between U.S. and Canadian officials. Those retaliatory tariffs are due to take effect, as you point out, the day after Labor Day. They would target a number of very important industries in the U.S., including our fishing industry, seafood. So that could impact Susan Collins and her race for re-election. She's criticized the tariffs. And as you know, the U.S. Trade Representative has said that the Canadians are dealing in bad faith. The Canadians say the U.S. is dealing in bad faith. So we're not in a good spot right now for finding some sort of solution.
4: And a lot of concern this week among Democrats after news leaked of a meeting that took place with the Democratic leader in the House, Hakeem Jeffries, and Jared Kushner, the president's son-in-law and operative. He doesn't have a government title officially, but why was that meeting so contentious? Why does everyone, all the Democrats, seem to be pulling out their hair over that meeting?
5: Well, because they don't see Jared Kushner in any way as an ally of their agenda. They don't see him as being helpful to their agenda, and they don't see him as in any way allied with their interests. So for all of those reasons, they were upset with the speaker in waiting, Hakeem Jeffries, for taking that meeting with the son-in-law of the president.
4: Do you see it as a sign that maybe more Republicans in the Trump administration think that the Democrats have a good chance of taking over this fall?
5: To me, that makes the most sense. You know, why else would you seek a meeting with the minority leader, someone who does not a lot of power in the Congress right now, but could have a lot of power if he becomes the next Speaker of the House? And that is, of course, if Democrats retake control of the House of Representatives. So to me, obviously, Jared Kushner is covering his bets, and that's the reason why he probably sought out that meeting with Hakeem Jeffries.
4: All right, John, I normally ask you to put on a couple different hats. One as a White House reporter, maybe another hat as a lawyer. But now I want you to put on those white short shorts because you are actually on the Board of Governors for the International Tennis Hall of Fame. And you're actually in Newport, Rhode Island this weekend, where a big headliner or two actually are being inducted into the Hall of Fame. Big event.
5: Well, it is a big event. Roger Federer is being inducted into the Hall of Fame. So deserving, one of the greatest tennis players of all time, a true champion of the sport, on the court and off. And it's a big event in the tennis world. Just about everybody that you can think of, past or present, will be attending the induction of Roger Federer. And I feel very fortunate that I'll be at this event, serving in my capacity as a board of governor for the International Tennis Hall of Fame.
4: And this is all happening as the U.S. Open is starting, right? And, you know, the Open keeps getting longer and longer and more elaborate, it seems, and people are complaining about the ticket prices more than ever before. So that's a good sign that the sport's getting healthy.
5: I think the sport is making a comeback. And, you know, the U.S. Open is indicative of that. You know, if you just make it to the very first round, you're guaranteed $140,000 in prize money. That is really remarkable. That shows you how popular that sport is. And I'm looking forward to being at the U.S. Open immediately following this induction ceremony for Roger Federer. It's quite a week on tap in the tennis world.
4: All right. And then I'm going to shift to golf. I didn't tell you I was going to ask you, but is there a way you can get me on Air Force One when the president goes to Ireland next month for the golf tournament? Now, that's my category as an O'Neill.
5: Yeah, I don't think so. He is indeed going for 2 days for a LIV golf tournament at his golf club in Ireland. So the president mixing, I guess you could say, business and pleasure, but mostly pleasure, because that is one of his passions. It is golf.
4: All right. Our White House correspondent and a member of the Board of Governors for the International Tennis Hall of Fame, John Decker. John, have safe travels and enjoy the ceremonies.
5: Thanks so much, Rory. Talk to you real soon.
4: This week, the U.S. Treasury Secretary announced the latest economic offensive against Iran. News Nation's Libby Dean picks up the story.
6: Operation Economic Outcast, that's what this has been dubbed. It's a warning to nations basically not to do business with Iran, and if they do, they'll face those penalties from the United States. Now, the Treasury Secretary, Scott Bessin, he said the U.S. is going after the financial lifelines, keeping Iran's economy moving. That's including digital assets, technology, gold, aviation, also shipping, with more than 60 entities, people, and vessels being targeted. Here's the Secretary.
7: We are going to hold everyone accountable, and this is economic asphyxiation of this regime. And Jennifer, as I said, no one should test our resolve.
6: And Bessin says countries and companies that continue helping Iran move money, sell oil, or evade those sanctions could also be cut off from the U.S. dollar system. That was a big highlight from this press conference that we heard from the press, or rather from the Treasury Secretary. Now, the president has been calling world leaders himself, according to Bessin, pressuring them to cut off ties to Iran. And President Trump also wrote on social media that, quote, we're winning against everyone, including Iran, whose country is in economic and military death spiral. Now, as for China, because they're a piece of the puzzle here, they're the biggest buyer of Iranian oil. Basically, what we heard from the Treasury Secretary is that they could be one of the biggest tests here for how this moves forward, the strategy when it comes to these sanctions.
4: That's News Nation's Libby Dean from the White House. Coming up, Meta's big settlement with the states. But next, the passing of Dolly Parton. As the Weekend Dive continues, I'm Rory O'Neill.
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33: The northern part of the fire, most of that area has now been repopulated.
34: I'm very proud of the Imagination Library. 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
4: Welcome back to the Weekend Dive. I'm Rory O'Neill. What hasn't been said about Dolly Parton this week, who died at the age of 80 following a brief battle with cancer? Martha Ackman is the author of Ain't Nobody's Fool, The Life and Times of Dolly Parton. And look, Martha, as you've seen all these tributes pouring in this week, what do you think is missing?
36: Well,
1: One of the things that struck me in writing the book, and that hasn't been talked about too much over the course of the last couple of days, is Dolly's attitude toward privacy. Her mother, when Dolly was just starting out in the music business, told her, always keep something for yourself. And Dolly embraced that idea. She didn't think that everything had to be commodified. And, you know, it's kind of an interesting thing, because

0: because her public persona is so outgoing and relatable and seemingly forthcoming on everything. But she kept a lot private. She saw it as sacred. And that had to do with the relationship with her husband, that she said only a certain amount of things. Now, as a biographer, that attitude toward privacy frustrated me. But I have to say that as a human being, I respected it a very great deal.
1: Well, right. And you mentioned a husband. That must have been a very difficult relationship for him. They were married for 60 years and he was always just in the background. That's difficult to manage even.
0: Well, you know, I don't think it was all that difficult for him. He was very clear when reporters showed up at the door. I remember one time he said, "I am happy to go down to the local bar and have a drink with you. I'm happy to shoot it up with you a little bit, but I will not talk about my wife." And, wow. You know, the attitude toward privacy was kind of similar on both ends. And I think he had that from the very beginning of their relationship. He was a very shy guy. Although he was, he showed up a lot. He was not this mysterious figure. He was on her movie sets a lot. One time in Kentucky during a concert, Dolly was on stage when she heard the backup singers not sounding the way they right. should. She turns around and there's Carl. He had crashed the backup singers and he was, they had a very, very playful relationship. And on that occasion, Dolly one-upped him. And when she came off stage, she told security, "Arrest that guy."
1: Ooh. You know, we've heard two or three songs of hers played a lot this week, but what are some of the other deep cuts that you appreciate more? Some of those Dolly songs that maybe didn't get all the attention of "I Will Always Love You" or something.
0: Right. Well, two come to mind. I just love "My Tennessee Mountain Home," which is a love letter that Dolly wrote to East Tennessee and all those cabins and homes she lived in on Locust Ridge and Caton's Chapel. And it is just joyful. And I never listen to it when it doesn't make me feel happy. And another one of my favorite songs that people really don't know very well is "Bargain Store." Oh. And it's in a minor key and it sort of has echoes of Elizabethan music. It was actually banned on the radio for a while because of the lyrics. "My life is like unto a bargain store. The goods may be used, but come inside." And people interpreted that in a sexual way. She didn't mean that at all. But Dolly often talks about writing her music in a lonesome drone, a kind of melancholy song. And that song certainly has it.
1: Because her songwriting, I mean, is just amazing. And that really was the foundation for her, wasn't it?
0: It was absolutely the most important thing. A career that was so long, right. You know, almost 65 years and so varied. Songwriting was definitely at the heart and soul of it. She bought the old cabin that she grew up in on Locust Ridge. She would go there sometimes by herself, fast for a couple of days, and write all night long.
1: Wow. And as you know, the story goes that Jolene and "Coat of Many Colors" may have been written on the same night.
0: Probably not exactly the same night. That's one of those apocryphal stories that have gone out and around, but very, very close together. Dolly was very old school. She would record on cassette tapes. Huh. Also communicated by fax. And Jolene and "I Will Always Love You" were on the same cassette tape. So they were close together.
1: And you know what I've been seeing so much in my social media, maybe you've gotten it too, are all the old talk show clips. She was so good with Johnny Carson and Jimmy Fallon and David Letterman. I think that also made her so much more approachable for the rest of us.
0: Absolutely. She was just light and fun-loving. And she was always about three steps ahead of the joke.
1: Well, she was making the joke oftentimes,
0: she
1: right?
0: She was making the joke.
1: also in the book, you write about her teaming up with Porter Wagoner. And really, that was the pivotal start that sent her career path skyrocketing.
0: It really was. He had the number one television show, country music television show in the nation. Huge audience. He had lost his quote unquote girl singer, as they were called. And Dolly got the job. And it wasn't easy at first. People wanted the woman who had the position before her. And Porter had this idea, and it was a good one, to start doing duets. And that warmed up audiences to her. But then her star started rising and his started going down, and they fought like cats and dogs. She stayed for 7 years and knew she had to go out on her own. And the song "I Will Always Love You" was written to Porter as a way of saying thanks. And also, I've got to go.
1: It's all laid out in the book, Ain't Nobody's Fool, The Life and Times of Dolly Parton by biographer Martha Ackman. Martha, thank you so much for sharing your memories.
0: My pleasure.
1: There's one topic this political season uniting Democrats, Republicans, and independents ahead of the midterm elections. It's the pushback against data centers. News Nation's Xavier Walton reports from Dallas.
2: So as we get closer to November, inching ever so closer, data centers without a doubt becoming, you know, one of the most talked about, one of the most polarizing topics, so much so President Trump now answering questions about it.
3: Data center subject to me is a pretty simple one. If you pick the right location, and it's got to be, not every location is perfect for it, but you pick the right location, what it means for a community is jobs and lots of money and lower taxes.
2: Picking the right location has been difficult depending on who you ask. This map shows more than 4,600 data center facilities across the U.S., and there's no denying the fact that AI is the future, and these massive facilities are the backbone of the artificial intelligence boom. And the build-out, you see it, is massive. Pew Research analysis found more than 1,500 additional centers in various stages of development, and two-thirds of those planned data centers are in rural areas in Ohio, Michigan, Pennsylvania. The issue showing up in campaigns and on both sides of the aisle, tapping into concerns about electricity, water usage, noise, and the loss of rural land. Nearly two-thirds of Americans in one national poll say they would oppose an AI data center being built in their community.
4: It's going to increase a lot of electricity bills for people, and I don't think it's good timing for that for a lot of us who are struggling.
5: I will say a trust in our local government was broken. It really makes us feel like they are not listening to what us as a community is saying.
2: Meantime, in Texas, Governor Greg Abbott actually ordered a pause on approvals of data center connections to the state power grid while the state audits projects waiting to connect, which is a reversal from his previous stance. But that really is, in a nutshell, the political tightrope candidates are walking on heading into the midterms. And you heard this just a second ago, but money is tight for so many Americans. Hence why this issue is becoming especially important, you know, in these states where races for governor and the Senate have razor thin margins. In Dallas, Xavier Walton, News Nation.
1: 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But next, Meta agrees to settle a lawsuit that could have cost them $1 trillion. As the Weekend Dive continues, I'm Rory O'Neill.
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0: the latest news and events. The Weekend Dive.
1: So, come up to the lab.
2: Because we have the Gulf of America, and now we have Lake America without the O.
3: Welcome back to the Weekend Dive. I'm Rory O'Neill. There were splashy headlines suggesting Meta could be on the hook for more than $1 trillion in damages from litigation, but a new settlement deal is moving to move that decimal point. Nathan Bomey is a business reporter at Axios. And Nathan, Meta, the parent company of Facebook, Instagram, and others, they face a lot of lawsuits, but this is a settlement for just under $17 billion in cases brought by states.
4: Yeah, this is a landmark settlement because this was a trial that really put to the test the question of whether Meta was responsible for essentially getting kids hooked on their services, namely Facebook and Instagram. And, you know, people were making comparisons to the big tobacco settlement from the late 90s. And I don't think that's really the right comparison. But the point is, this was significant. And, you know, they could have faced even like really even more substantial damages, which I think is why they ended up settling this, to make sure that they could contain the damage. And so although they can certainly afford the $17-18 billion they're having to pay here, perhaps even more significant is the changes they actually have to make to the platform to protect kids moving forward.
3: Right. And that's going to be also what's the pressure point on other social media platforms to really limit how often teenagers, or at least those under 18, can be on the site.
4: Yeah, and that's a very unique element of this settlement. I was talking with some of my colleagues at Axios. I don't think I've ever seen a settlement that actually is contingent in part on other companies ending up making the same sort of deal. So what they did here is say, okay, we will pay, I think, about $11, $12 billion, and we'll make certain changes to our platform, including, for example, limiting the amount of time that kids can spend on Facebook and Instagram, but they will extend and expand and what they're willing to pay and do if TikTok and YouTube in particular sign on. So that's a very unusual element. You don't usually see a settlement in a case like this actually be contingent upon an organization that's not involved in this particular trial doing something. And so they're clearly trying to put pressure on the competitors because they feel like if they do something and the competitors don't do something, they could be at a disadvantage. Now, you can quibble with that, but that's their argument.
3: I thought it was interesting too. What? No push notifications during school hours.
4: Yeah. Yeah. And it really, all these measures are intended to sort of, you know, try to protect kids from the onslaught of information on social media that I think, you know, ends up causing the comparison, you know, crisis where kids compare their lives to each other. And we know that your brain's not fully developed yet, so you're particularly susceptible to this at that age. I mean, we're all susceptible to it, but especially when you're a kid. And so, you know, I think there's an increasing recognition of this as a public health issue. But, you know, Meta's not acknowledging that they've done anything wrong as part of this deal. They're agreeing to make changes, but they are not admitting to actual liability, which is something that's worth noting.
3: But it's also interesting because it wasn't just about the algorithm, right? There was also accusations of Meta collecting data about juveniles.
4: Yeah. And, you know, the data collection element of this is always been a hot button topic. And, you know, obviously, I think a lot of us have come to the conclusion that, you know, the tech companies know everything about us at this point. But that's for adults. For when it comes to kids, you know, I think that becomes more problematic. And but there is one particular issue that's worth mentioning, which is how can they know when a user is or is not 18? And then that is something that is going to be a challenge going forward, because they're promising to, you know, again, limit the data collection, limit how much kids can use the platform. But if you don't know whether the user is old enough or not, or if the user has tried to lie about their age, that can be a problem. So they're going to have to work on that.
3: Well, but we've got other countries banning social media for juveniles altogether. So this is a growing movement almost.
4: Yeah, and I feel like, you know, in this AI-driven age where we're talking about, you know, the machines literally doing everything for us, I'm pretty sure we can figure out how to make sure whether someone is of age or not. I think we can do that. So I wouldn't ultimately think that would hold us back here.
3: And the settlement, though, does not end all the lawsuits, right? I know some attorneys general didn't sign on to this agreement.
4: Right. For, I think most notably, the state of Florida did not sign on, and I believe New Mexico as well. And so they're going to continue to press on with litigation, which does mean that Meta will continue to face risks here. And that is, you know, does, of course, leave open the possibility of another massive liability coming through the way of some sort of jury verdict. You know, juries are unpredictable. And that's one reason probably why both sides ended up settling this deal, because when you go to a jury verdict, anything can happen. I mean, Meta could have been found completely not liable and then the states would have gotten nothing. Or, you know, there was talk of literally $1 trillion in damages. I mean, could it have gone that high? I mean, it seems fairly unlikely, but you just never know. And so, you know, that what could happen in the Florida trial? I mean, you just don't know. But this probably does set something of a benchmark to a future court for how much liability they might face.
3: But that's also on the state's level. They've got individual cases they've lost in New Mexico and in California as well, and thousands of individuals filing similar lawsuits that are pending.
4: Yeah, and that those will continue, I'm quite sure. You know, obviously the individual cases on an individual level aren't necessarily worrisome to the company from a financial perspective, but they can add up over time. And we have seen product liability crises for companies on an individual level start to really do some serious damage. I think you could take a look at a company like Johnson & Johnson, for example, J&J, which has faced the liability over what some people believe is the cancer-causing baby powder that they had in the market for many years. And so that cost them many billions of dollars in a recent settlement that still isn't official. So the point is, yes, individual cases can definitely add up and cause damage.
3: Nathan Bomey is a business reporter for Axios, taking a look at the big settlement this week announced with Meta and attorneys general from several states. Hey, Nathan, thanks for the wrap up.
4: Glad to do it. Thank you.
3: This week, news came that two people had died from measles in Pennsylvania. Governor Josh Shapiro responded to the headlines.
5: Both of the individuals were from Lancaster County, and both were unvaccinated.
3: These are the first measles-related deaths in Pennsylvania in 35 years. And Governor Shapiro says the vast majority of measles cases in the Commonwealth are among people who are not vaccinated.
5: This disease does not respect county lines or religious lines. It goes after all who are unprotected.
3: Health and Human Services Secretary Robert F. Kennedy Jr. is pushing back against the comments from Governor Shapiro. Appearing in Tampa, Secretary Kennedy said Shapiro is not working with his own local authorities to try to keep communities safe.
6: They cannot find any measles deaths in Lancaster County. And they complain that the governor will not give them that information.
3: Matt Ferrari is a professor of biology at Penn State and says getting vaccinated is the simple solution to keeping the disease from spreading.
7: As soon as the number of unvaccinated people rise to a high enough level, again, it's like putting fuel on a fire, and eventually, you know, a match is going to cause a large blaze. And that's what we're seeing in the U.S. right now.
3: Nationwide, there have been roughly 2,800 measles cases so far this year. There were 285 cases in 2024. Simplify. It's a good idea, but how do you do it? Axios and Politico founder Jim Vandehei out with a new book suggesting it can be done. As the Weekend Dive continues, I'm Rory O'Neill.
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1: And they're going to make sure that Lindsey Clancy, paralyzed, chained to the bed, doesn't get up and run away from the hospital, I guess.
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3: 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I'm Rory O'Neill. He's already a New York Times best-selling author, the co-founder and CEO of Politico, also the CEO and chairman and co-founder of Axios, and he and his colleagues are out with a new book, Simplify. They're calling it a step-by-step playbook for spending most of your time doing things that make you feel and perform better. Jim Vandehei joins me now. And Jim, look, we're getting people talking about just being overwhelmed these days. Tired all the time these days. And AI, artificial intelligence, doesn't seem like it's going to make things any better.
4: And that was the reason for the book, because we've really seen this power of we call it simplify, do 50% more, 50% less. But we've seen the power of it in our personal life, but really at work. We implemented this a couple years ago, this idea of constantly confronting where you spend your time, which most people don't do, deleting and saying no to as much as you possibly can so that you can get to step three, which is amplify. Amplify the stuff you're actually good at, that you should be doing, that brings you joy, that brings you satisfaction. And a good way to understand just like what a problem this is for all of us. Microsoft did a study and they found that the average person wastes at least 25% of their work week doing stuff they shouldn't be doing. Huh. Think about that. That's 25% of your day, 25% of your week, of your month. That adds up to years of wasted time doing stuff you shouldn't do. And the reason people do it is they don't take the time to actually even confront

0: what am I doing? Why am I doing this?
1: The same way that most Americans don't budget, it's the same way we don't budget with time, right? We think we have all this money, we misspend the money, we think we have all this time, and we love to brag about how busy we are. And in many cases, we don't have to be.
0: You don't have to be. And again, like being busy, just doing stuff brings you no joy, brings you no professional advancement, brings you no satisfaction. And just take little small things. Like how many people listening to this have even taken 15 minutes out of one day to think about work? Like, what do I actually want from my career? I don't know, maybe write it down. What are the three things you really hope to achieve so that you have some kind of North Star when you are making decisions about how you spend your time? We did this, one of the big aha moments, we did this at Axios where we told every employee down to rank and file employees who just started, said, just write down on a piece of paper, 1, 2, 3, in order, what are the things you think you need to do to crush your job? And what are three things you do that you think are stupid that we do it at all, or that you think someone could do it better than you? And we saved so much time killing things that people thought they should do. They were doing it out of habit. They weren't doing it because they're dumb. They're just doing it because, well, that's what we thought you do. And that then freed up all that time so they could do things that drove value for them and for the company. And all it took was people to spend a half hour putting a little bit of thought into it, putting it to paper, and then making decisions that brought them back weeks or months of joy and satisfaction.
1: But that's even seen in the content that we get on Axios, right? Not just the topics, but the stories themselves. They're much more concise. They're much more, you know, right to the point kind of information pieces.
0: For sure. And it's in many ways, Simplify flowed from a book we wrote a couple of years ago called Smart Brevity, this idea of how do you communicate more effectively, more efficiently. And we have in the book these stats, right, that the average person gets something like 150 emails a day, 130 texts a day. Think about that. That's a lot for us to sort through. That's a lot for us to read. That's a lot for us to get distracted by. And so we don't realize it, but we're actually prisoners to the complexity that's getting tossed to us at home and certainly getting tossed to us at work. And nobody is smart enough and has enough energy to be sifting through all of that and then still having time to sort of be performing optimally, performing maximally, the way that they actually want to. And that's why we wrote the book. We saw what a difference it made at our company. Productivity soared, happiness soared. And we're like, oh man, this is neat. I want to share this with other people. I want them to be able to apply this to their company or to their work or to their personal life.
1: It's funny, you reminded me, I always love radio news because everything's so short. The old line is you get 25 seconds for a story, 30 seconds if Jesus comes back, and 35 seconds if you have an interview and a soundbite from Jesus. They're like, they've really got to get it down to bare bones. And then that's a great way to operate.
0: It's a great way to operate. And then again, it's not just saving time to save time. It's saving time so that you can do the stuff that you want to do the stuff that you're really good at. I mean, when I do this, I'm pretty maniacal about it, but like I know that there's things that I do that I'm not good at, that I should have other people who are better than me do it, or it just shouldn't be done at all. And then I know there's things I'm actually quite good at. I'm pretty good at getting people energized. I'm pretty good at coming up with ideas. But unless I'm deleting a lot and saying no to a lot, I don't have the time to actually do those things that I'm good at. And I do think if you do that, you'll start to see that you have way more time in your day, time to work out or time to read or time, whatever it is that brings you joy or that you wish you had time to do. You could easily find that time if you have kind of this operating system of how do I keep taking inventory of how I spend my time, do it once a month, just to make sure you're cleaning things up. Because I just think with the internet, with our phones, with all the bells and whistles that distract us, it's just hard. Otherwise, we just end up drifting along the river.
1: But you also have in this book, it's more than you write in the book. It's more than just a tome. It's a workbook. So this really is a call to action. And then it helps to guide people through some of your suggestions.
0: Yeah, I think of it as like a power tool. Like I'm not writing, this isn't great literature. I think it's well written. I think it's efficient. But the idea is every single chapter is meant to give someone a very specific tool that they can try today. Never takes more than 10 minutes. And just do the test. If that chapter makes a difference and saves you tons of time and makes you feel better, go to the next chapter. And that's what we did with Smart Brevity. It ended up being a great bestseller, helping a lot of people learn how to write and communicate better. I hope that this book helps people do their job better, run companies better, start companies better, live better lives. And you know, I'm at that point in life, like we both done a lot of stuff and we've had fun careers and you just want to be useful. And so I think the book is hopefully if people walk away and say, this is insanely useful, it's like a tool, I'd feel like we won.
1: And you also have different chapters to address if you're an employee, if you're an entrepreneur and worker or manager. Yeah. But I thought it was fascinating that you have two separate chapters. One is called Simply Managing and the other is Simply Leading. And I just thought, wait, there's a difference?
0: I think there's a big difference, right? I think managing is managing people, right? It is often like your schedule, the work you need to do, making sure things are done on a certain time, making sure we've done our monthly check-in. Leading is different. Leading is sort of setting a tone. Leading is coming up with a strategy, having a vision, getting people to follow behind you. I think there's a big distinction between the two. And like you said, in the book, we try to make this workable and touchable and feelable and implementable by anyone, whether you're a CEO running a Fortune 100 company or you're a manager or you're just starting your career fresh out of college. It's written for every person at every level. And then we take it to your personal life. There's different things that you can do at home to also free up time because I don't think there's a huge distinction between work and life. Like, yes, we try to have balance and we're at home sometimes and at work, but I'm only really good at work if I'm also feeling pretty good at home. I'm only good at home if I'm feeling pretty good at work. Like the two are more interrelated than people might appreciate.
1: Jim VandeHei is the co-founder, CEO, and chairman of Axios and one of the authors of the new book, Simplify. Jim, thanks so much for your time. Great meeting you.
0: Thank you. Great show. Really appreciate you.
1: A quarter century since 9/11. Next time on The Weekend Dive.
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3: Rescue operations are underway in Nepal, where some 85 Americans are among the thousands still missing after catastrophic flooding. State Department spokesman Tommy Pigott gave the update on ABC's This Week.
4: As of 6 a.m. this morning, I can say we now have 85 Americans approximately that are unaccounted for. We've also now seen 9 Americans be safely evacuated. We are currently unaware of any U.S. citizen deaths at this time.
3: Local officials say the death toll is nearing 800 as authorities warned of further flooding today across the region. Heavy rainfall triggered last week's collapse of a glacier near the Chinese border, sending a wall of water surging through the mountainous terrain. Crews are searching for possible survivors and victims. Senator Ted Cruz is calling for free and fair elections to be held in Venezuela. The Texas Republican appeared on NBC's Meet the Press today.
5: I think free and fair elections need to proceed, and they need to proceed rapidly. I believe they should proceed no later than midway through next year.
3: It comes following what President Trump called the biggest oil deal in world history with Venezuela. In a Friday night Truth Social post, Trump said the U.S. has secured majority U.S. control of more than 65 billion barrels of proven oil reserves in Venezuela at no cost to the American taxpayer. Cruz said the oil deal sounds like it could have a very positive impact on the United States. Closing arguments are set to begin Monday in the Tupac Shakur murder trial. Jurors were sent home for the weekend after the defense has rested its case on Friday. The defendant, Dwayne Keffi D. Davis, is accused of planning the 1996 Las Vegas drive-by shooting that claimed the life of the rapper. Davis chose not to take the stand in the trial that's taking place 30 years after the murder. He's pleaded not guilty and could face life behind bars if convicted. Labor Day travelers are being told to expect high costs and heavy traffic. AAA says round-trip airfare will cost about $750 on average. I'm Lisa Carton.
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7: 270 southbound from McDonald to 55. Traffic's running about 20 minutes. 44 eastbound. All lanes are back open at Highway 109 from an earlier crash. 6440 eastbound from 270 to 44. Traffic's running about 12 minutes. 70 eastbound from 270 to Broadway, 15. I'm Kat. That's your latest total traffic.
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10: A new social media platform wants to bring back the Twitter name. 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It is not connected to X, the company formerly known as Twitter. The new platform's being developed by startup Operation Bluebird, which includes former Twitter trademark lawyer Stephen Coates. Last year, X sued the company to stop it from launching a site called Twitter. Operation Bluebird argues X has abandoned trademarks tied to the Twitter brand, including the names Twitter and Tweet. Coates says the goal isn't to recreate the old Twitter, but to build a new social network focused on trust and transparency. Golf company Callaway is now cutting ties with its media partner Good Good Golf over an ad for a new driver. Tammy Trujillo with more.
11: The video posted by Good Good shows a woman reaching for the driver as the company's co-founder, Garrett Clark, rushes after her and knocks her to the ground. He stands over her and says, "Don't touch my driver." In a statement, Callaway said it listened to individuals who shared personal experiences related to violence against women. The company committed to donate $1 million to organizations that work to prevent that sort of violence and provide resources to survivors. Good Good took the video down after widespread online backlash.
10: Canada is excluding seafood from its tariffs on U.S. goods. In a statement, Canada's Department of Finance said removing seafood would protect against broader economic harms. The Canadian duties are set to go into effect September 8th. This after President Trump's 50% import taxes on goods from Canada went into place last weekend. And if you want to catch a classic flick this weekend,
12: working now.
10: launching a special silver screen tribute to country music legend Dolly Parton following her recent passing. Through September 2nd, roughly 200 AMC locations will host two daily matinee screenings of her classics, Steel Magnolias and The Best Little Whorehouse in Texas. I'm Monica Nelson with your consumer and business news.
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21: If you like guns, and even if you don't, you're in the right place. Get ready for the original national talk show about guns, shooting, and the Second Amendment. What's the best gun for personal protection? Why own an AR-15? Tom knows. New guns, politics, and shooting tips. All coming your way right now. Tom Gresham's your host, and you can call him at Tom Talk Gun. Now, here's Tom.

0: glad that you could be with us. I'm Tom Gresham, your host. All you got to do to give me a call is, well, call me at Tom Talk Gun. It's the easiest number in the world to remember. There's a lot of things going on today. We're going to be talking about, well, there's some different kinds of guns. There's some new stuff out. We'll talk about old guns. We'll talk about fixing your guns. How do you maintain them to make sure that they go bang when they're supposed to go bang? And also, maybe, just maybe, being really fast on the draw and fast on the target is not what you need in a self-defense situation. Yeah, I know it drives people crazy when I say that, but we're going to explain what I'm talking about. But first, I want to talk a little bit about some things coming out of the news. And joining me to talk about that is Cam Edwards from BearingArms.com. Cam, we got a lot of stories to talk about, my friend.
1: We do, Tom. It's great talking with you, man. I appreciate the invite.
0: Always, always. Okay, so there was almost a hidden story where the Biden administration actually literally hid data, hid a study because it was favorable to the gun rights movement, talking about self-defense gun use, defensive gun use. Did you want to pick that up?
1: Yeah, this was on the CDC's website, and it was a report, I believe, from 2013 from the National Academies. The language said, you know, as you know, Tom, and I'm sure your listeners know too, you know, nobody really knows how many defensive gun uses there are. The studies vary pretty wildly. Mm-hmm. So you've got, you know, Gary Kleck, who's a criminologist back in the 1990s, estimated about 2.5 million defensive gun uses every year. That's on the high end. On the low end, there's the National Crime Victimization Survey that has shown about 65,000 defensive gun uses every year. So somewhere between 65,000 and 2.5 million.
0: Which is a crazy range.
1: That's a pretty big range,
0: yeah,
1: right?
0: Yeah, so you're right. We don't know exactly, but we do know it happens and it happens. Even if it's the lowest number, if it's 60,000 a year, that's a lot of people saving their lives with guns.
1: Absolutely. That's about four times the number of homicides in the United States.
0: Okay.
1: So the CDC had this link to this report from 2013, and they noted that the estimates are between 65,000 and 2.5 million defensive gun uses every year. Well, I guess even the low number was too high for the gun control advocates because they didn't want that language on the CDC's website. And so during the Biden administration, which, you know, we saw this whole of government attack on the Second Amendment, the CDC took that report down. And there was great rejoicing at Giffords and Everytown and the other gun control outfits. So now that language has been put back and the report's been put back. That's all. You know, we're not claiming 10 million defensive gun uses. The CDC isn't saying, you know, the only way to protect yourself is to own a gun. None of that. They just put back this report, and gun control groups are very upset. Well, people having access to this information.
0: Which tells me that these gun ban groups were actually the ones behind the CDC hiding the data in the first place.
1: Oh, absolutely. Absolutely. I mean, you know, the Biden administration was the first administration where gun control groups didn't just have a seat at the table. They had their own office in the White House.
0: Literally.
1: Right? Literally. They had the Office of Gun Violence Prevention. And so when I talk about a whole of government attack on our Second Amendment, that's not hyperbole. This office was doing outreach and engagement with almost every federal agency. And then there was the, you know, lobbying efforts on the part of the gun control groups themselves. And yes, I think it's without a doubt that language was removed, not because somebody at the CDC thought it was a bad idea to have it up there on the website, but because gun control groups went to the administration and said, can you please take this down?
0: The gun control groups were literally in the White House. They have an office there, and they weren't just reaching out to CDC. They were reaching out to ATF, where they said, okay, we need to try to put out of business as many gun stores as possible. We'll adopt a zero tolerance policy. So if somebody makes a paperwork mistake, it transposes a couple of numbers, we can shut them down. They went to the State Department and said, let's get control of imports and exports where these gun companies and ammo companies are bringing in guns. We want to slow that down or stop it. Let's just not process any of the paperwork. It just went on and on. Department of Justice, anywhere they could find within the federal government, the gun ban lobby went to them and said, let's do everything we can to slow down the purchase of guns, the ownership of guns, and to make it not just difficult, but to make it dangerous for people to exercise their Second Amendment rights.
1: Yeah. And to do business in that space too, right?
0: Correct.
1: And we could talk about, you know, we could talk about these attacks for the rest of the hour and still probably not name them all. And so, you know, just the simple fact that we don't see these attacks coming in. I mean, forget about the DOJ Civil Rights Division conducting its, you know, historic litigation in defense of the Second Amendment. Forget about Robert Sakata, a guy who is more open as the ATF director than anybody I've seen while covering the Second Amendment for more than 20 years. Just the simple fact that all of that stopped on day one of the Trump administration, I think is a huge victory for gun owners, right?
0: Cam, one of the frustrating things for me is to hear people say, well, you know, but the Trump administration hasn't done all these other things that we wanted done. They haven't done this, they haven't done that. And I want to stop and say, you know, they've done so much more than we've ever seen, literally ever seen in any administration in the history of the country when it comes to supporting the Second Amendment. But you're mad because you didn't get everything all at once.
1: Absolutely. And, you know, listen, I have my frustrations and disappointments with this administration, but most of them have nothing to do with the Second Amendment. You know, the idea that, you know, we were going to just blow up the ATF and there would be no more ATF. Well, the problem with that is that the laws still exist, right? Even if the ATF doesn't.
0: So who are you going to give it to?
1: Some entity is going to be enforced. Well, or, you know, Treasury. I guess I go back to Treasury. So there is only so much that can be done. The DOJ is not going to stop defending, you know, the entirety of the NFA, the Hughes Amendment. But what we are seeing, I think, is a DOJ that is at least responding to Second Amendment advocates and into the reality that we're seeing in some of these court decisions, right? So they've decided not to appeal several losses. Mm-hmm. We have the Office of Legal Counsel that's come out and has said, you know, the prohibition on mailing handguns doesn't comport with the Second Amendment. We just saw another opinion come out that the carry ban in post offices violates the Second Amendment. You know, so we are seeing victories, and you're right. I think it's incredibly short-sighted of people to say, well, I haven't gotten everything I wanted, so therefore, you know, nothing's good enough.
0: The very fact that there is a Second Amendment section within the Department of Justice now is an amazing thing.
1: Absolutely, and experienced litigators, right? I mean, you've got Barry Arrington, with Rocky Mountain Gun Owners, National Association for Gun Rights. You've got Stefan Stambulia, who has done a lot of work with GOA. You know, these are people who know their stuff. It's not like they just grabbed somebody straight out of law school and said, all right, start litigating on these Second Amendment issues, right?
0: Right.
1: So that, again, I think shows that this is a real priority for the administration as a whole, and certainly I think for Harmy Dillon, the head of the Civil Rights Division, and Attorney General Todd Blanche, too.
0: Yes.
1: You know, so it's... If you think back to the Merrick Garland years, or, you know, go back even further to, you know, Janet Reno, for instance, right? I mean, it's amazing what we are seeing out of this Department of Justice in terms of respecting and protecting the right to keep and bear arms.
0: Absolutely. All right. Let me switch to another story, a weird story. People are getting all upset now with Flock cameras. They are automated license plate reader cameras, and they don't just read the license plates on cars. They actually scan the bumper stickers on your windows. They make a database. They say this person may be this, maybe that, based on those. So we've got all this information, and it's one thing to say, okay, yeah, you know, those things bother me. But then we started hearing that these things are popping up, and they're pointing not at the roads, but into the parking lots of gun stores and shooting ranges. What's going on here?
1: Yeah, this is weird. And I have to say, I am, I believe that my Fourth Amendment rights are just as important as my Second Amendment rights. So I'm very concerned about the establishment of some sort of surveillance state, some sort of communist China style social credit. You know, I don't want to see any of that here.
0: Mm-hmm.
1: So I am suspicious of these Flock cameras. And so we've seen some instances, Tom, where these cameras have been put up on, you know, government owned land. I think there was a case down in Florida, an attorney pointed this out, and it was in a national forest. You had a public shooting range. It might have been a state forest. but you had a flock camera that was pointed at the entrance to the parking lot and another flock camera that was pointed to the exit of that parking lot. Now, why would you need to go out and scan the license plates of
0: people going to a public shooting range?
1: Yeah. Right. And I don't know that there was ever an answer.

0: that was given there.
1: No.
0: But we've also seen private businesses tell Flock, hey, come on in and set up shop. And there's a company called Eagle Sports Range, and they've been the victim of a couple of burglaries. So they decided, for some reason, rather than put up surveillance cameras of their own, they asked Flock, come on in. Can you come in and set up some cameras here? And I guess Flock put up like four cameras. And they were there for a while before anybody took notice. And then the range started getting some questions. And they took down the cameras ultimately because of the complaints from customers. But they were up for about 6 months. And Eagle Sports Range says, you know, we didn't realize that there was this controversy. We didn't really know what all these cameras were capable of doing. Okay. But, you know, I would caution other FFLs out there, do your due diligence before inviting Flock onto your property.
1: Well, if
0: you're worried about, you know, your security, you want to make sure that if somebody breaks into your store that you can catch the guys. Great. I understand that. There are other options.
1: There are services out there.
0: You can, better options.
1: Yeah, you can hire services and get cameras and all of that without having this data going into some system somewhere being, we don't even know what's being done with this. But somebody, well, we do know, actually, we know about police officers saying, I'm going to put in the license plate of my girlfriend and we're going to track her. Or somebody could just say, well, let's just track every license plate that has gone into a gun store in our area as a way of trying to find out who may have done something illegal with a gun.
0: Absolutely. I wrote about a case this week, a guy in New York, much like Dexter Taylor, he was making his own guns, wasn't selling them, you know, just making them as a hobby.
1: Right.
0: But you can't do that in New York. And he ended up getting convicted. He's probably looking at up to 25 years in prison for the quote unquote violent felony of having these unregistered guns.
1: And people would say, but I'm a good guy. That'll never happen to me.
0: You're right. Well, he apparently was targeted because of lawful purchases of gun parts that he was making online. He was an outspoken Second Amendment supporter. He talked about the, you know, 3D printing community, and I guess that put him on police radar. So imagine how this could be abused. Maybe, you know, listen, maybe you live in a Second Amendment friendly state and you don't think you have to worry about this. But imagine if you live in Massachusetts or New York and you've got prosecutors who are actively looking to punish people, not for committing violent crimes with firearms, but for owning a gun without a government permission slip. Imagine what they could do by looking at every license plate that goes in or out of a gun shop.
1: Well, what if you don't live in that state? You live in another state, but you drive into that state and you're in the database as a gun owner who's purchased a number of guns, been to a gun store a number of times. And as soon as you go into that state, you get flagged and all of a sudden you get pulled over for, oh yeah, a taillight that's out. And now they're doing a search of your vehicle and you don't know why, but it's because your license plate got red because you went into a gun store 6 months ago.
0: Mm-hmm. Or you're a resident of that state and maybe the police department wants to flag every car that goes into a gun store more than once a month.
1: Yes.
0: Yeah. Right. Yeah. You know, they can do those search parameters and sure, they can identify, all right, here are the people, here are the regulars, right? And if they think you're going to the gun store too frequently, that opens you up to, you know, an investigation. I think it's really scary.
1: Well, I would just advise all the listeners out there, be aware, learn something about these Flock cameras, these license plate readers, look for them. Ask your gun store where you go, your shooting ranges, do you guys have these up? And then speak out and say, you know, if you're going to have these up, then I'm not going to go spend my money there because nothing speaks louder than pulling money out.
0: Absolutely. Yeah. And, you know, again, I mean, case in point, that range in Wisconsin did take down their cameras after customers started complaining. So that's the way to do it. Hopefully we can make some progress here in this area.
1: If people want to keep up more on this and all the other stories that are going on the Second Amendment front, bearingarms.com, right?
0: Yeah, you can find the Bearing Arms Cam and Company podcast there. We're updating the website daily with all of the latest Second Amendment news and information from across the nation. And again, Tom, I really appreciate the invite, man. I always love our conversations. I wish we could do it more.
1: Always fun. Cam Edwards, thank you so much. All right, don't go far. We'll be right back. with more gun talk.
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0: was chilly this morning up here in the mountains. My thermometer was reading about 39. Holy cow. And I know you're baking in other parts of the country. But when you get a temp that drops below 40, you start thinking, ooh, hunting season is just around the corner. And actually, it is. In a lot of states, September 1 marks the kind of official opening of hunting season because dove season opens. And for a lot of people, that's a social event. It's a thing that says, okay, we're going to go do our dove hunt, whether it's a one person going out or it's a group or it's a social event. Dove hunting is so much fun. I really miss that. I haven't done that in quite a while. And one of the things that got me to thinking about this is when I was growing up, I was using my mother's 20-gauge Winchester Model 12 pump because she had cut about 2 inches off the stock. She was about 5 feet tall. I was not a big kid. And so that fit me real well. It had a potty choke on it. But my good friend David Tarver, he had a Browning Sweet 16. Really nice shotgun. And he was a big believer in the 16-gauge. And I was thinking about the 16 and how it's just died. It's almost not here anymore. And yeah, I know. We all have our stories about, you know, my grandfather used one. My dad had one. I've still got one that I got handed down. Yeah, I know. But try to find 16-gauge ammo. It was so popular. It was the sweet spot. So what happened to the 16-gauge? I think I know. And it's not what people think. There are all sorts of ideas and theories about it. Here's what I think happened to the 16-gauge. We all started making more money. The economy got better. We went through the boom times of post-World War II. Well, what's that have to do with anything, Tom? Well, it actually applies to some other cartridges, too. The 16-gauge was the perfect, if you only had one gun, this would do it all, gauge. It was almost as big as a 12-gauge. Would pretty much do what a 12-gauge would do, but it had less recoil. And back then, it may cost a little bit less for ammo than 12-gauge. It was a little bit better than 20-gauge, but it had kind of the recoil of 20-gauge. So it was the, if you're only going to have one shotgun, get a 16-gauge. And that was actually the way we looked at a lot of different cartridges. If you're only going to have one rifle, get a 30-06. And then along comes prosperity. These days, nobody wants to hear you say, well, if you only had one shotgun, if you only had one rifle, what do you mean only one? I got a safe full. And when you have multiples, then you don't need the perfect compromise. You can get a 12-gauge and a 20-gauge and a 28-gauge and a 410 if you want. And you can do all these different things with all these different gauges, same with rifle cartridges and calibers. So the prosperity, the post-World War II prosperity, I think that's what wiped out the 16-gauge. And yeah, you can say it wasn't included in skeet competitions and all that. That's certainly true. But I think people just don't want or need the perfect only one gun compromise. Hey, when we come back, let's talk about carrying a gun with an empty chamber. And also, you know what? There are things that you're probably working on that really will not serve you well in a gunfight. We'll talk to a guy who lived it and teaches it.
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0: What we're doing is we're training somebody for an unknown, unknowable event. Can't possibly know what type of gunfight you're going to be in. Therefore, it's very hard to train somebody to meet that standard.
1: Hey, welcome back. All right, let me tell you what's going on here. A few days ago, Ryan had a great interview, and it's on Gun Talk Nation, his podcast. I would encourage you to go check out the whole thing. Go over it on YouTube and look for it there. It's about 30 minutes long, and I had to chop it down to get it on the radio. So this is going to be just a little bit choppy, and I tried to cut out some parts so that you could get the meat of it. This is important. This is useful. And I would encourage you to take a listen. You're probably going to learn something from this, and it just might be so good that it saves your life.
2: Jeff Gonzalez, Trident Concepts. Yep. You do training. You were in, as like you guys like to say, I was in the Navy.
3: Yeah.
2: I was in the Navy. Well, yeah. Wait a minute. How much were you in the Navy?
0: We have this within the SEAL teams and within the military in general. Like, you see us giving crap to the Army. The Army gives us crap. The Army-Navy game, my favorite. I love that, right? It's a perfect example. But what that does is it drives us to be better.
2: Mm-hmm.
0: It drives it. Like, I lost the last one, but I'm not going to lose this next one. You know, it kind of, you dig a little deeper. You find ways to try to either get better at the skill that you're good at or get better at the skill that you're not good at. There's always this driving force.
2: How much did you guys shoot?
0: Well, back in the day, I can tell you that we shot a lot. There would be times at the end of the week, like on a Friday, we would go to the armory. Because so most of my time on the operational side was spent on the East Coast.
2: Mm-hmm.
0: And we used to have a contract with a local indoor range that was right there in the Virginia Beach area. And so we could go there and shoot for free. We didn't have to pay for anything. And what we would do is we would just go to the armory and just grab ammo. And when I say grab ammo, we would grab like cans or cases.
2: Yeah.
0: And we would just go and shoot. It wasn't until recently that I tried to put a number on how many rounds I've fired in my lifetime.
2: Yeah.
0: And I was talking to an individual who will remain nameless, but his first name is Eric. And we were talking. He's like, so how many rounds do you think you've fired in your lifetime? Like, that's a good question. And I try to really do math really fast. And I put up a big number, and I'm like, I think this is a good number. And he's like, And I'm like, why? He's like, I said like about 1.1, 1.2 million. And he's like, got about 10 million.
2: Really?
0: Yeah, Eric Raffel. So
2: he was, Eric. Yeah, he's, but he's tracking it.
0: Yeah, I know exactly.
2: It's like a fairly accurate number.
0: He said, like, he gave me some rundowns on his ammo count and how he came to, and I'm just like, at that point, you're just like, here I was thinking, yeah, I'm feeling pretty good. And then you look at that. So I was encouraged to shoot, obviously, the Navy, because what I always tell people is our job at the end of the day, we might jump into a place, we might swim in a place, we might roll into a place, but our job at the end of the day is to find, fix, and finish the enemy. Mm. And we do that best with guns. Sometimes bombs, but really best with guns. So it made sense to me as a young frogman that I needed to really get good at this because this is what was going to complete the mission.
2: Trident Concepts. Mm-hmm. Tell me about what you guys do with Trident.
0: We are a nationally recognized training company, and we work with both law enforcement, military, and the private citizen. So we've been very fortunate. We're coming up on almost 25 years.
2: What do you think has changed over that time? Because that's a pretty long time period of training and dealing with both civilians and like military law enforcement.
0: There's like two ways to look at it, like equipment, technology, and then training.
2: Mm-hmm.
0: We've seen so much change technologically. I mean, probably the biggest thing would be the introduction, the assimilation of red dots on handguns. Training is a harder nut to crack because everybody thinks they have the solution. And I always joke. I'm like, hey, the bullet comes out the barrel the same way. It's really how you choose to connect with the student, which is, I think, where we're seeing a little bit of change. Folks, instructors are now realizing that, you know what? You could have been an amazing assaulter and you could have done great work overseas. But if you can't translate that into something that is easily digestible by the student body, then it really doesn't matter, unfortunately. Yeah. And so I think in today's day and age, you still see a lot of the chest thumping of sorts, but I think more and more instructors are starting to figure out that their best delivery method is how well they can actually connect with the student. And that's one of the things that I always try to tell our people in our instructor level classes is that if you can't gain the trust of the student, then you're not a good instructor. That's the most important thing.
2: Chris says, people don't care how much you know until they know how much you care.
0: That's a great, it's a fantastic thing, because what I sometimes have, I'm at odds with, this is a funny conversation, because sometimes I'm at odds with our industry, because we have no real governing body. There's no oversight. Everybody's doing their own thing. And sometimes that's good and sometimes that's bad. But where I feel it's bad is that, you know, we don't, like, and look, I'm all over the place here because this is a really important topic to me. But I think the hardest part that you have as an instructor is the acceptance and the responsibility that you are providing information that somebody is going to have to use in a very dangerous and deadly encounter. And they're going to take this information and hopefully it works and they survive.
2: Mm-hmm.
0: And so what I try to tell up and coming instructors is, until you've had a really honest conversation with yourself and can actually say, okay, I'm willing to make that investment, I'm willing to give the student everything that I have, knowing that this may be what saves their life. If you're not willing to make that investment, then don't do it. Don't be involved in here, because now you're not really doing it for the right reasons. The students deserve to have that level of commitment, that level of investment, because there is so much writing. I can remember the first time I got a call from a student who survived a gunfight. And that, you know, there used to be a time and a place where that was very important to me, until I got the first call of a student who didn't survive a gunfight.
2: Oh, wow.
0: And so, like, I tell instructors, hey, until you have to recognize that if you don't do the best that you can possibly do, then the student may not survive their gunfight. And until it was, and I've lost, there are a lot of people that talk about how many students they've trained that have had successful wins and whatnot. And I think that's great. And that's a way that they can accept acknowledgement. But to me, it was losing students, and both military, law enforcement, and private citizens over the years, that has really made that such an important thing to me, because I have to, like, reconcile with myself. Did I do the very best that I can or could at that time? And am I still doing the very best that I can to ensure that they have the best tools to survive that deadly, dangerous encounter? And so if you're not willing to do that, if you're not willing to accept that responsibility, then this is not the right job for you. And that is where I think that industry has kind of lost its way. Sometimes they look at this position, this job, this profession as, you know, what's the word that might appeal to a, like, it's sexy, it's cool, it's very tactical.
2: And yeah,
0: those all may be true, but if that's the reason why you're doing this job, then you're doing it for the wrong reasons. Whether you intend on ever using your handgun or defensive tools in a deadly force encounter, there's really something that's appealing to many people, which is it's a skill that is an elusive skill. It's simple, but it's not easy.
2: Firearms and firearms training is one of those things that you don't have to be 6'7" to be good at it. You don't have to be able to run a 4.5 40. Mm-hmm. You know, pretty much everybody can get better at it.
0: Yeah.
2: And with practice and dedication, can get pretty good at it. Most people can.
0: Agreed.
2: It's one of those great things that, like, you don't have to be born with this ability.
0: Yeah.
2: You can get out there and just do it.
0: Oh, man, I love that. And I think that is also one of the things that attracts people to it, is that they realize that this is something that they can actually get good at. And that is a wonderful thing, because now they're in it for the right reason. They're in it for not just the self-defense aspect or the job-related aspect, but they're in it because it's like pride of some sort. It's like, I can get good at this, and I'm proud of the fact that I am putting the work in to get good at it. I love that. It's one of the great things. And I've been blessed to have so many students from all different walks of life.
2: You've probably heard this before.
0: Sure.
2: Talk about different trainers and schools and this and that. This guy's never even been in a gunfight.
0: Oh, yeah, yeah.
2: Do you think that matters at all when you're going to do a class? You know, as far as learning how to be proficient with a firearm, maybe with defensive stuff in mind, does that matter?
0: It doesn't matter to me. I think it matters to some people. And I think that's why you need to have a good understanding of what are you trying to accomplish as a student, from a student's perspective. What am I trying to accomplish? Well, I need to learn how to use a defensive firearm to the best of my ability.
2: You teach a lot of regular people who conceal carry. Mm-hmm. You know, there's a lot of people who get permits. Now you have 26, 27 states where you don't even need a permit to carry. But in your opinion, if somebody says, hey, Jeff, yeah, I've been carrying for a while, but never really done one of those training classes, or what would be your benchmarks for someone as far as performance, ability? I mean, what do you tell somebody?
0: That's a great question. I love this one. This is hard because one of the other things that we have struggled with in this industry is that many people don't realize this or don't acknowledge this, but what we're doing is we're training somebody for an unknown, unknowable event. Can't possibly know what type of gunfight you're going to be in. Therefore, it's very hard to train somebody to meet that standard. However, we have like benchmarks, if you will. And I think something that I think most people can agree on is draw the first shot at least in a 1.5 second part time. And now the distance is where we get into arguments. Is it, you know, because most of these defensive encounters are happening at close range. So do we need to be doing this at 10 yards, or is 7 good enough, or is even 5 acceptable? Mm-hmm. So I think that's where the argument still stands. But I think the draw to first shot within a 1.5 part time is pretty decent. The other thing I tell people is that we have to be careful about these standards, because where I see the industry going is into, you know, it's another movie quote, but ludicrous speed, you know, and we have to be very careful about that. I am not saying that you shouldn't be trying to go as fast as you can. Our motto, the way that we teach, is that I want everybody to shoot as fast as they can guarantee the hits. Doesn't care. I don't care what speed that is, as long as you can still guarantee the hits. That's as fast as I want you to shoot. And the reason for that is that we have to establish emotional control. And these types of deadly force encounters are extremely chaotic, very fast, but you as the individual are still responsible for your actions. So being able to shoot at a level where you have maintained emotional control is still very important. So, you know, find, like, again, the draw to first shot is a great example, but it doesn't have to be that. It could be a double, it could be a triple, you can do headshots, you can do stuff on the move. All of these things are super important. I believe you need a battery of skills to help you kind of adapt to whatever the situation is.
2: I think I agree with what you're saying, and I think it's interesting because in perhaps social media,

0: when everything is, I'm going to draw and shoot real fast.
1: Yeah.
0: And it's like, you know, you have a hammer, everything is a nail kind of thing. And it's like, listen, there are times when drawing quickly and shooting quickly is not the answer. If the guy is, has you at gunpoint, please don't do the, oh, I'm super fast thing. You know what I mean?
1: You make a really good point. And that's why, again, I'm always a proponent of being a generalist and not a specialist, because it opens up the doors to, you know, your verbal jousting skills, then your ability to have a nonviolent posture so that you can kind of help de-escalate things. I always try to get across to people that I don't want you necessarily to draw faster. I want you to draw sooner, which brings up that situational awareness. Being mindful of what's happening around you, starting to pick up on clues. You're able to recognize defensive postures in your opponent. You can start to see things. You're able to pick up on additional threats that are entering the fray. You're kind of seeing all this happening. That, to me, is extremely valuable, and it's also not often talked about.
0: I love that you say that, man, because we all love the square range and shooting and then doing stuff under the timer and getting better and running a plate rack real quick. But that stuff is real world. That's like parking lot stuff.
1: It's so true. And whenever somebody gets done with our, you know, our defensive carry, concealed carry classes, you know, we'll usually get a student's class. So like, what's the best thing that I can do? And the one comment that I have come back to time and time and time again is improve your situational awareness. If you can do that, you buy yourself so much time. Right. And the way that I look at it is action beats reaction, but training buys you, it like creates a buffer. And that's an important thing. But it really, what it does is it's that situational awareness that helps to create the space that you need to do all of that other stuff.
0: It buys you time.
1: Exactly. So
0: even if it's a few seconds, right?
1: Even if it's a few seconds. And so like there's so many. And you know, you can see it in some of the closed circuit TV stuff. You can see guys that start to pick up on things. They're already preemptively, like one of the things we don't talk about hardly at all. We're always so busy about that fast draw to first shot is what we call a sneaky draw.
0: Absolutely.
1: Which is where you surreptitiously remove the gun as quickly, or not as quickly, but as like calmly as you can, not drawing attention to the fact that you're drawing, because the fastest draw is the one where the gun is already in your hand.
0: Absolutely.
1: So, you know, that's not talked about. We don't really see that. But why? Because it's not as sexy as, you know, a quick, fast draw to first shot or draw to seven shots or whatever the case might be. But those are the types of things that I think really are more applicable and more, like, they should be getting more attention, but they just don't, unfortunately.
2: Great interview. What do you think of it? Call me right now at Tom Talk Gun. I'm John Moore.
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11: A new podcast series, Faultline Haditha, tells the story of a shocking crime and a cover-up at the highest levels of

0: That was a terrific interview. I would encourage you to go check out our podcast and look for that one that Ryan did with Jeff Gonzalez. There was a whole lot more to it. And tagging on to that, here's a quote that I just got. This is from Tom Gibbons at Rangemaster. Gibbons is one of the preeminent trainers of self-defense shooters and instructors. A lot of instructors go to him. But I love this quote. He says, "You don't get to pick the day you will need your gun. Someone else will pick that day, and they will tell you only at the last minute." One of the points that Jeff was making was, with situational awareness, you can see it sooner. Seeing it sooner may give you a chance to not have to operate at oh crap speed. Maybe, as he said, "I don't want you to shoot faster. I want you to shoot sooner." Think about that. You see it sooner. You get your gun sooner. You're ready sooner. Now you're not behind the curve. Obviously, maybe you get a chance. If you see it soon enough, you get away from it. There's also a thing going on. Next hour, I want to talk a little bit about Dolly Parton. Did you know that she used her gun in self-defense? She carried a gun a lot. Amazing. Amazing woman. On the internet, one of the things people love to talk about is carrying a gun for protection, but with an empty chamber. No round in the chamber. People divide strongly on that. They have different ideas. I want to get into that, and I would love to get your take. Do you, in fact, carry with an empty chamber? Did you ever? Because I do believe that a number of people who carry with a round in the chamber now, at one point, early on in their carrying career, did in fact carry with an empty chamber. For any number of reasons, we'll talk about that. But I'd love to get your take on that. There's an awful lot of things going on. Of course, we lost one of the pioneers of hunting ammunition and bullets this week. We'll talk about that a little bit. And also, it will ring a bell with some people. A very interesting article about Schrodinger's gun. What in the world is that? Also want to talk about choosing a gun that just works for you regardless of what other people tell you. Because there are, for whatever reason, well, it's human nature, I guess, any number of people who are willing to tell you you're wrong. No matter what your choice is. As someone said, "Hey, there's someone wrong on the internet. I must rush over there to correct him." Oh, yeah, okay. So it doesn't matter what you're choosing for your carry gun. Somebody's willing to tell you you're wrong and tell you why. When in fact, all that really matters is it right for you? And the idea of what's right for you is not one locked in thing. It can change with time. It can change day to day. It can change with what you're wearing and where you're going and what you're doing. Is it a permissible area? Are you having to go in with deep cover, deep concealment? Are you carrying anyway, regardless of signs? Do you change your gun? Do you have small guns in sticky holsters for some things and appendix carry for some and belt carry for others? There's not a right or a wrong to it. But there probably is a reason for you to give it some thought and figure out why. And maybe have some options available to you. And we'll get into that as well. I tell you what, when we come back, why don't you give me a call, 866-TALK-GUN. We'll get you in here. Also, I want to talk about why do guns fail? And what can you do to your gun to keep it running? Kind of important when it's a self-defense gun. And also important if you just want to go bang at the range. Our number here is 866-TALK-GUN or Tom Talk Gun. Gun Talk will be right back.
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6: Ted Cruz is calling for free and fair elections to be held in Venezuela. The Texas Republican appeared on NBC's Meet the Press.
7: I think free and fair elections need to proceed, and they need to proceed rapidly. I believe they should proceed no later than midway through next year.
6: It comes following what President Trump called the biggest oil deal in world history with Venezuela. In a Friday night Truth Social post, Trump said the U.S. has secured majority U.S. control of more than 65 billion barrels of proven oil reserves in Venezuela at no cost to the American taxpayer. Cruz said the oil deal sounds like it could have a very positive impact on the United States. Ontario Premier Doug Ford says a trade war will hurt both the U.S. and Canada. Appearing on ABC's This Week, Ford called President Trump's tariffs on Canada probably the worst move he could make.
8: A tariff on Canada is nothing more than a tax on American people.
6: Ford also commented on President Trump's executive order to rename Lake Ontario Lake America, calling it something out of Saturday Night Live. He added no one will call it Lake of America. His comments come as the two countries are locked in a trade war. Voters in Iceland have rejected a government proposal to consider joining the European Union. Iceland broadcaster RÚV said today that with most of the ballots counted, 52% have voted no and 47% yes, and concluded that Iceland has rejected government negotiations with the EU. The Prime Minister of Iceland said many voters in the rural areas were concerned about how joining the EU would impact agriculture, fisheries, and natural resources in Iceland. Spider-Man Brand New Day is dominating the weekend box office once again. The fourth installment in the Tom Holland-led franchise earned another $22 million through today, bringing its domestic total to $891 million in its fifth week of release. I'm Lisa Carton.
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13: 55 northbound before Route Z. All lanes are back open from an earlier accident. 270 southbound from McDonald, 55. Traffic's running about 20 minutes. 6440 westbound from downtown to 270, 15 minutes. And from 270 to the Boone Bridge, 10 minutes. 70 eastbound from 270 to Broadway, 15 minutes. I'm Kat. That's your latest total traffic.
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18: There was a murder in Central Ohio that many people still don't want to talk about. The man who committed that crime once sat on death row, but now he's on the run. His name is Lester Eubanks. Lester didn't tunnel out of prison or scale a stone wall. On a December morning in 1973, he and a small group of inmates were granted permission to walk outside prison walls. His handcuffs were taken off. He changed into civilian clothing, and he and three others were driven to a local mall. They were told they could wander the stores and were asked to return to a designated meeting spot. Hours later, all the inmates came back, except Lester Eubanks. And he hasn't been seen since.
19: He had a full plan. The guy had a plan.
20: I was just astounded that this could actually happen.
18: There were many years when it seemed like no one was even looking for Lester. But recently, his whereabouts have become the focus of the U.S. Marshals Service, the federal agents who track fugitives. The case is testing the marshals.
21: Those nine lives are running out, and we're going to catch up with Lester.
18: And is being urged on by those hurt most by Lester's crime.
22: He's had enough free time. He confessed to the crime, and his time is up.
18: I'm Sunny Hostin with ABC News. Over the past year, a team from the ABC News investigative unit joined the search for Lester Eubanks. They uncovered new leads, possible sightings, and at every turn found resistance from those who want Lester Eubanks to be forgotten. What they've uncovered is a case that's about more than murder. It's about family loyalty, a life on the run, and a first-hand look at how the U.S. Marshals are trying to solve one of the oldest fugitive cases in American history. Now, they may be closer than ever. From ABC News.
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26: If you like guns, and even if you don't, you're in the right place. Get ready for the original national talk show about guns, shooting, and the Second Amendment. What's the best gun for personal protection? Why own an AR-15? Tom knows. New guns, politics, and shooting tips. All coming your way right now. Tom Gresham's your host, and you can call him at Tom Talk Gun. Now, here's Tom.

0: Hey, welcome back. Talking about guns, of course, because that's what we do here. It's gun talk. But we also want to make sure our guns are running right and, frankly, getting the most out of them we possibly can. Bringing right now Dave Fink from Fink's Guns. Dave, you're right there on the ground at Gunsight. You're the official gunsmithy, the armorer. And, of course, you also work on a lot of other guns. But you get to see the problems that make guns stop working, don't you?
1: Yes, sir. We do. We see quite a bit of traffic come up through here, and we see all sorts of guns break. You know, what's interesting is everybody comes up for a 250 class, and they think they're ready to go. So they break their gun down and clean it, which is good. That is definitely necessary. But there are some maintenance items that we always forget about. One of the big things that we see is extractor failures and spring failures, especially recoil springs. I would probably say probably about a good 50 to 60% of the guns that go down up here during classes and different training events that Gunsight hosts is typically due to worn out springs of some kind.
0: So what they're doing is they're getting ready. They're going out and shooting a whole bunch, and then they pretty much wear their spring out and then go to class and try to shoot 500 or 1,000 rounds, and the pistol goes, "Uncle, I'm done."
1: Exactly. You know, it sounds like something simple, but it happens. It's a big, pretty big deal.
0: How long should a spring last?
1: That is a good question. So there's kind of some rules of thumb that we kind of bounce things off of here. So one of the big ones is just your traditional 1911. We'll start there because that's the easiest one to work with. Mm-hmm. So a traditional 1911 has a single recoil spring system. So those traditional coil springs are only good for about 3,000 rounds before they're no longer pushing the rated weight that they're supposed to, right? So a 45, for example, traditional government model 45 should have somewhere around an 18-pound recoil spring.
0: Okay.
1: You get 3,000 rounds through that, it's probably pushing somewhere around 16 pounds. Now, the gun will probably still run, but the slide's going to be running faster. The gun's unlocking faster. You can put more wear and tear on the gun, and that's where we start to see fractured links, fractured lugs, fractured slides, and all sorts of issues.
0: So by not replacing a $10 spring, you can actually really damage or break your gun.
1: Exactly. We have several times had students come up here, and because of the lack of maintenance on a $10 spring, now they're replacing a $500, $600, $700 slide, or something worse. So yeah, that's kind of a big deal. Yeah.
0: It sounds to me like probably a really smart thing is to have two or three extras and just preemptively just swap them out. I mean, it's very little money and it's nothing to replace the recoil spring on the gun.
1: Yeah, you know, that's funny you say that, because that's one of the things that we have a little spiel that we give to the 250 students when they come up through here, and that's one of the big things that we tell them. Look, right now, your spring's probably fine, but at some point in time, it's not. And not all these springs are easily, you know, you can get easily. You know, for example, a Smith & Wesson Striker Fire M&T, their recoil spring assemblies, they're sometimes extremely hard to get, and you order one, and it may take 3 months to get it in.
0: Oh, heaven.
1: So if you preemptively order it, you got it. Well, perfect. And when you have to use it, then order a new one. And kind of encompassing back, right? So a traditional coil spring, good for 3,000 rounds. That's when we recommend to replace it. Now, a flat wire recoil spring is good for about 5,000 rounds. So it's good for the consumer to know what they have, right? So it's kind of like having a car. You got to know when you got to take it in for the oil change. Some of these newer cars, it's 10,000 miles before they have to change the oil, right? So it's good for us to understand what's in our gun so we know how to maintain it.
0: Okay. And obviously it would help if you knew how to take it apart.
1: Yes, I am a huge proponent of you got to know how to field strip your gun.
0: Right.
1: You got to know how to check the oil in your car. You got to know how to top off the air in the tires. Doing a field strip on your gun is kind of that basic maintenance. You know, you got to know your limits, right? So if you're starting to pull out trigger groups and firing control groups.
0: That's a different level. Yeah.
1: Exactly. But by being able to do that basic field strip, you can monitor that recoil spring. And now we can also start talking about lubrication on our friction points, because that's going to be another big area that we see.
0: Okay. Well, part and parcel of that, does it hurt a gun to shoot it when it's dirty?
1: Not necessarily, but when it becomes filthy, right, now we're going to start seeing some issues. And the biggest thing that we see is we'll see students come up here. They're not comfortable taking apart the gun, so they're just going to shoot the gun until it fails. Mm-hmm. Well, so during that process, they know enough to know at some point in time, I need to add more lubricant. So then they start throwing lube on top of carbon. And then the carbon will start to solidify that lube and it starts creating a sludge, and they're throwing more oil in there, and the more carbon builds up on powder, sometimes brass chunks. Now we're starting to create this lapping compound.
0: Oh, it's an abrasive. Exactly.
1: And now this is where we start seeing preemptively worn out slides, you know, some of our internal parts start to get excess tolerances. Now we see, you know, striker or sear slippage or any of it. You know, that's where that stuff comes from, is because of that quote unquote abrasive compound that we are inadvertently using inside the gun.
0: It's not difficult to field strip pretty much most, at least, semi-auto pistols.

0: hostels. I mean, for heaven's sake, you can go on YouTube and look for a video of it. They're everywhere.
1: That is true. And, you know, every once in a while, we will get an oddball gun come through our shop. And even we have to use the school of YouTube every once in a while. So, there are some great videos out there that will show you how to field strip it. And a lot of these guys will actually even show you where to lube it. So that way you've got, you know, all the knowledge you need right there at your fingertips.
0: All right, let me ask you. Obviously, you got custom guns, and people can go to thinksguns.com and look at what you have. But you also do gunsmithing services. And I'm looking at some of the things you do, and I'm thinking, you know, I had thought we had reached the point now where factory guns have all of the things that gunsmiths used to do to guns, to slick them up, to do all, but you're offering an awful lot of services to guns. What would you recommend if somebody says, you know, I really want to get my gun just tuned up and be just the way I want it? What would you do to it?
1: A lot of these factories are really starting to listen to the consumers. So out of the box, a lot of this stuff is done. But that's new guns, right? And not everybody has the new gun. And a lot of times, too, people are buying guns that they don't really know what they need yet until they take a class. And then they start to realize, wow, this trigger is horrible. I can't control this trigger. Mm-hmm. You know, so the top three things that we see come through here in our shop that will make a difference for the shooter is sights that you can see, whether that means a new set of iron sights. We're a big proponent of a high visibility front sight of some kind, you know, whether that's a mega dome, fiber optics, or something that really draws your eye. Mm-hmm. And a dulled out or a blacked out rear sight, or, you know, tritium set, whatever. But anyway, sights that you can see, or that's also nowadays too, that's optics. Optics are a huge advantage for guys. Mm-hmm. So sights you can see, a trigger you can feel and control, and then grip. Those are going to be the three things that we just can turn over, hand over fist out here.
0: The first two I understand. When you say grip, what do you mean?
1: So, you know, a lot of these striker fire guns that are coming out are polymer. They got different back straps. They got different sizes, and everybody hands is a little bit differently. A lot of these more performance classes that they're starting to teach, they're really trying to get you to be able to grip that gun better and be able to hang on to it. So sometimes that means we got to get more meat on the gun. Well, how do we do that? One of the biggest things that we've been seeing a lot of, and we're starting to do more and more of, is grip reduction on, you know, for example, a Glock. Mm-hmm. So by reducing that hump there in the back, giving it more of a traditional 1911 feel or vertical feel, and then thinning that grip frame so you can get more of your hand on that gun, helps us able to control it a little bit better. A lot of times, too, what will happen is, you know, the factory grip texture, so to speak, is smooth, and as we start to sweat in class and start to shoot, the gun moves, and then now we're frustrated, and so adding some texture there a lot of times will help control that gun as well.
0: You said something and it went by really fast. I don't want people to miss it because my ears went up. When you're working on a grip reduction, like on a Glock, you said you can actually change the grip angle a bit and make it more 1911-ish, which most of us think is the perfect angle.
1: I agree to that. Yes, sir. Yeah. Yeah. You know, there's several different manufacturers out there that have a slight grip angle that is different from what we would normally feel. And that makes us present the pistol differently. So if I am used to shooting 1911s all day, I pick up a Glock, most of the time we're nose high.
0: Yep.
1: And so we have to forcibly either change our grip or force that nose down. So by able to thin that grip frame and get rid of that hump and give it that 1911 grip angle, now these guns present the same, whether I'm using my Glock, my M&P, my 1911, my Staccato, whatever. And now all of a sudden my grip mechanics and fundamentals is transferable across all my platforms.
0: All right, you're going to be getting a call from a buddy of mine, John. He was former NYPD for a long, long time and a gun guy, which is unusual to be NYPD, but he's also a super gun guy. And he contacted me, he says, look, I got 1911, it's not running right. You know, what should I do? And I said, this is going to be really easy. If you just call Dave Fink's operation, they will do a whole reliability package on it. They'll do a trigger job on it if you want. And he goes, I didn't think about that. I should have thought of Fink right off the bat. I go, yeah, just because you could do that. People could send you their guns and you can do all this package stuff for them.
1: Yeah, you know, I always try and give people that option because some people just don't know or they don't think about it, right? So they bought this brand new gun, they took it out to the range, and they have some issues or they think they got something that just doesn't quite fit right, and they decide to sell the gun. And a lot of times, if we just are willing to spend $100, a couple hundred bucks, or whatever it's going to be to get that gun to run the way we need it to, it's like music to your ears when you pick, you know, and it's just, it runs like a sewing machine, and it's worth it. So yeah, if there's anything that we can do to help somebody out, we will gladly do so.
0: Well, one of the things I've found is that there are a lot of really nice striker fire guns now that pick them up and go, man, love the way it feels and all. And I have had the weird experience, and I know you have, where they'll have several of them, identical models, and you're going, good trigger, good trigger. Oh my God, that's an awful trigger. Same model, right down the line, and you think, what happened to that? I mean, there's an inconsistency here.
1: Yes, you know what? I'm going to blast some here. I mean, every manufacturer does this, but we've seen this in particularly with our Glocks, our Glock gunsight service pistols up here. Mm-hmm. You know, so we'll get a batch of 10 of these in, and you know, they'll all be right around like a 4 1/4 trigger, and all of a sudden you pull one out and it's an 8-pound trigger.
0: Yeah.
1: And like you said, everything on it is identical. Well, this is where we start looking at tolerance stacking. A lot of these manufacturers, they mass produce these parts, you know, and then they start piecing these parts together, and you know, a run of parts could be plus 10 at the beginning of the day and minus 10 at the end of the day. So now if you, you know, if you put these two parts together and you had a plus 10 and minus, now you have plus 20, tolerance here that you got to mess with. And so, you know, stuff like that happens from time to time. And this is where our job gets fun, is because then we get to go in and we got to try and trace where that tolerance stacking is coming from and do the trigger work, honing, polishing, replace parts, whatever, fit them the way they're supposed to, and put them back together. So, you know, it's not a diss on any of the manufacturers. They're trying to push these things out so that they can make some money and get these products into consumer hands. And every once in a while, things get missed.
0: Well, and let me just tell you, when you get one back with a really good trigger, it is like the angels are singing, the heavens open up, and you're going, oh my heavens, I had no idea it could be this good.
1: That is true. I you know, it's funny that we have a kind of running joke in the shop, is that nobody is a trigger snob until they have a good trigger, and then you become one.
0: Well, and then they're ruined, right?
1: Yeah, you are. Once you have a good one, it's hard to go back.
0: It really is. Well, Dave, you guys do wonderful work. I've had some of my guns done at your shop. You do terrific stuff. And I know that you are very busy. You got all your students coming through at Gunsight, and you're taking in other work. But you're keeping up with it. It's an amazing thing.
1: Thank you, Tom. We're very honored to be up here. We're excited to keep up with the industry. And if there's anything we can ever do to help somebody out, we are glad to do so.
0: ThinksGuns.com. Dave, thank you so much.
1: No problem, Tom. Thank you.
0: You bet. All right, don't go far. We'll be right back with more gun talk.
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0: Let's keep talking about guns. If you'd like to join me, just call me at Tom Talk Gun. I'm Tom Gresham. And go over to X, where I am at Gun Talk. And of course, you can follow us on Facebook. Look for Gun Talk and Gun Talk Media on Facebook. We have a lot of folks there. Obviously, we have thousands, literally thousands of videos on YouTube. You can check that out as well. We often talk about situational awareness. And we all think we know what that means. And yeah, it's important to be aware of what's going on around you, but there's more to it than that. And I want to welcome in Steve called in out of Omaha, Nebraska. And Steve, you're kind of talking about a different kind of situational awareness. I'd like to give you the floor on this one, sir.
1: Well, thank you, Tom. I appreciate the time because it's such a complex topic.
0: It's a thing we don't talk about, and frankly, we don't want to talk about. Explain where you are, what's going on.
1: Okay, so the last 5 years, my wife has been suffering from Alzheimer's, and she had been declining, and back in May, she eventually passed away from that. And it was all sad, and of course, we all hated it, but the grieving process begins. And you have, life must go on. As harsh as that sounds, you've got to create some sort of normalcy after the fact. And being a firearms enthusiast, mental health and firearms is always in the front of my mind. And like you said, the situational awareness takes on a completely different point of view all of a sudden.
0: Yeah, yeah.
1: And so I decided, okay, I'm not going to carry anymore. I mean, I'm going to temporarily pause my concealed carry. I'm going to temporarily pause handling firearms for a little while just until I can collect myself and get my mind right. And once I've kind of gotten a grip on what grieving feels like and wants to get over certain things, you know, our lives will never be the same. We're forever changed. But coming to grips with that, I thought of Walk the Talk America and mental health and firearms. Mm-hmm. I thought about Hold My Guns, the other groups that do a wonderful thing to folks that are having a tough time.
0: Well, you can just give yourself a timeout.
1: That's what I did. I was in my right mind at the moment thinking about, I'm able to currently check myself, how sad it is for those who don't have that awareness to think about that. Am I impaired? Am I altered? Am I grieving? Am I angry? What is keeping me from not being rational at this moment?
0: What were you experiencing that made you want to do this?
1: My hands would tremble thinking about my handwriting was shaky. And it had, it was just little things like that.
0: So you weren't thinking you were suicidal then?
1: Nope, not depressed, not suicidal at any fashion at all. But when something as traumatic as happened to us, it consumes you. I mean, you get ambushed by thoughts. Oh, that was her favorite song. Mm-hmm. Oh, that was her favorite this, or that was her favorite that. You get ambushed by all sorts of thoughts. Now, they're happy tears, but sometimes people don't deal with it like that.
0: And Steve, I apologize. We are going to run out of time here in about 30 seconds here. If you want to just tell somebody, look, here's what you need to know and think about this, go for it.
1: I would say prayer works, but the physical part that's not supernatural is get a friend, get a family member, get someone and talk and say, no, I'm not suicidal, but maybe I am going to pause my concealed carry. Maybe I am going to pause that hunting trip. Maybe I am going to pause that activity. And you got to keep yourself in check.
0: There it is, Steve. Thank you. Thank you for sharing that. It's not an easy thing for people to think about, to talk about, and to share. I want to thank you for that, and we wish you a great recovery. I am sorry that you're going through this, but thanks for making us part of that with you.
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0: instructor, it's practice. And you may be practicing the wrong things. In fact, let me just say this. You almost certainly are, in fact, practicing the wrong things if you don't have any real training, because you don't know what to work on. And everything you've learned about defensive use of guns, if you don't have training, probably came from the movies and TV, and that stuff could get you hurt. It certainly can get you sent to prison for a long time. Because, well, we always do this. We ask people, why'd you do that when we're doing these scenarios? I don't know. Well, why'd you go over and kick the gun away? Because they've seen it done in the movies a zillion times. Why'd you walk closer to the guy who was just trying to kill you? Why'd you walk up to him where he could grab you by the ankles and knock you down to the ground? How about walking away from this threat, this person who's, oh yeah, I could do that, couldn't I? Yes, you could. And you would learn those things if you went and got real training. Just saying. So as you consider, and more people, I mean, like a lot of millions of people now are carrying guns who didn't before. A lot of people are new to this and they don't know. And you can get a lot of good information from a concealed carry class, but you generally are not getting real training. You do get information though. After that, it's up to you to start taking real classes. It's also up to you, if you are one of those people who already takes classes and have done all this and you're actually good at this and competent at it, let me just say you now have a responsibility to start sharing and to tell people how they can do this and where they can do this and what's involved in it and why. That's the part they don't understand, the why. Why would I need to do that? You now are the ambassador. And by you sharing your information, by you sharing your experience, you just might save somebody's life. Boy, it doesn't cost you a thing. You just have to offer the information in a kindly, non-mocking way, okay? Our number here is Tom Talk Gun. Do you carry with an empty chamber? Did you ever carry with an empty chamber?
1: You're a homeowner.
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14: If you've got five players and you offer immunity to four, you better be right about

0: my mother, and older.
1: Yeah.
0: And so it was a different era. And now we're in, it's a different generation now. But the point is that you have equally good people who are there. I mean, I knew some of them as law clerks. Mm. They've become very dear friends. And I hope to be a model to them as the older members of the court who were there when I arrived
1: right.
0: were to me.
1: So of all the justices who have served on the court, I think you are the most willing to reconsider precedent and to think of an issue anew, which is in some ways to think about it as it was, in fact, in many ways to think of it as it was originally understood. Mm-hmm. And that, you know, your opinion writing is you write straightforward opinions in ordinary English. You don't tend to use fancy highfalutin words, but your opinions are written so that the regular person can read them and understand what you're saying. And I think there's a workmanship quality to your opinions. I analogize it to a farmer or someone building a home that you draw that same analogy. Why do you think it is that you are the most willing to reconsider precedent?
0: You know, I start with something you and I think have talked about over the years, and that is that I start with something has to make sense. You know, you
1: the
0: go,
1: quote from your grandfather, if it don't make no damn sense, it don't make no damn sense.
0: Yeah, and I keep that in my office.
1: Yeah.
0: Because the you can, he would call some of these professors fast talking.
1: Yeah.
0: And you think about it, you know, we have had throughout history court intellectuals who can make all sorts of justifications for things and theories and et cetera, et cetera, et cetera. And I've been blessed because I can sort through the theories and I read lots and lots and lots of books.
1: Yep.
0: And I've been at it a long time. And I have young people who have that energy and you say, we're going to go find the answer. Now, it may not be what we want, but we're going to go look for it. And what we find in many instances is it's been a theory. So you can have, deductive reasoning. You have a theory and you work down. Or you can have inductive, which any rancher or farmer uses, which is you do something and it's experience and you keep generalizing up to something more general. And that's the world I grew up. The latter is the world I grew up in. If I cannot explain it to that guy on the ranch.
1: Yeah.
0: And if he has said, boy, that don't make no sense. You know, he should be when I go out to ordinary people, they should be able to understand their constitution.
1: And by the way, ordinary people, one thing people may not know, you do that a lot. You and Jenny go out in your RV, like in the summertime, mm-hmm. you head across the country and are in Walmart parking lots just mm-hmm. hanging out with regular people.
0: Well, I'm Buc-ee's now, but...
1: All right, now as a Texan, that makes me happy. Buc-ee's that...
0: Buc-ee's is a destination. But, you know, I grew up, as my granddad said, Poe folks.
1: Yeah.
0: And that's the world I like. I like people who work with their hands. I like people who are regular people. That's my preferred world. And, you know, my wife laughs at me because our motorhome motor coach is 35 years old. So I like the old buses.
1: Yeah.
0: And
1: yeah.
0: So you hang out with the guys who do work on old buses. And I got to spend time with one of them in December. And we're like, we take all the wheels off and you're up. So I said, that was happy as I could be. Because you're under there, you got all the shocks, all the airbags, you know, the lines. He's showing you all these things, the valves. And it was just, I wish I could spend 2 weeks there instead of 2 days. But the point is, it's their constitution.
1: Yep.
0: It's that truck driver's constitution. It's that school teacher's constitution. It's not the preserve of court intellectuals and law professors. And we've turned it into that. We've over-intellectualized it. This is a point that Murray Rothbard makes in his book, Conceived in Liberty. Mm-hmm. Okay? That we've taken something that was passionately achieved and that was believed in passionately, and we turned it into this thing that you need an oracle to explain.
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10: Trump says he'll fill the strategic national reserves with Venezuelan oil. Trump made the comment in a Truth Social post today, writing that the topping out process will begin very shortly. The president also called it a gift from Venezuela to the people of the United States. It comes after Trump announced that the U.S. had secured majority U.S. control of more than 65 billion barrels of proven oil reserves in Venezuela at no cost to the American taxpayer. Ontario Premier Doug Ford says a trade war will hurt both the United States and Canada. Appearing on ABC's This Week, Ford called President Trump's tariffs on Canada probably the worst move he could make. Ford also criticized Trump's executive order to rename Lake Ontario Lake America, calling it something out of Saturday Night Live. His comments come as the two countries are locked in a trade war. Officials are raising public health concerns after someone was bitten by a fox on Staten Island. Lizzie Radabali reports.
11: People in the Mount Loretto Unique area are being warned to keep an eye out for a fox that could be infected with rabies. A visitor was reportedly bitten on Friday, and now the New York State Department of Environmental Conservation is looking for the fox. Anyone who spots any foxes is being asked to call the DEC with details. Authorities are also warning against any contact with wild animals in the area out of precaution. No word on the condition of the person who was bitten or whether they tested positive for rabies.
10: A new survey says when flying, etiquette seems to be checked along with luggage. A YouGov survey paid for by the Points Guy asked over 2,500 U.S. adults about the state of airplane etiquette, with 42% saying passenger behavior has gotten worse in the last 5 years. At the top of the list of bad manners was noise, with 27% saying loud conversations or passengers playing music or videos without headphones is the most annoying behavior. Another 21% said passengers reclining too far or doing so without warning was their biggest annoyance. I'm Rob Martin.
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17: 4064 eastbound after Boone's Crossing, there's a disabled vehicle blocking the right lane. 44 eastbound before Hampton, there's police activity blocking the right lane. And 141 northbound at Clayton, there's a disabled vehicle blocking the left lane. I'm Kat, that's your latest total traffic.
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1: We don't have to do this. 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
23: 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I'm Christian Spicer. I'm a writer, podcaster, and a huge fan of The Last of Us. In this show, we'll be recapping the story of part one while diving deep into the making of. 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
24: At first, they don't like each other. 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